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0: I saw everybody, oh, Matthew Stafford, wow, he's got the most pick sixes in history. Yeah, you know who's on the list? Everybody else that's on that list is a first-ballot Hall of Famer. But then I can understand Rams fans that felt like they got cheated in this game because the Rams should have won. As much as they blew it and as much as they dominated and still lost, like they should have won the game. The interception from Josh Wallace, his second pick of the game on a 3rd and 6 in the final 2 minutes. There is no way that that's pass interference. Pat Bryant sold that call. That was pretty fair arm fighting between both Josh Wallace and Pat Bryant. And Josh Wallace makes an amazing play to get the pick on like Pat Bryant's back hip. But the refs call pass interference. And then 2 plays later, Bo Nix runs it in for a touchdown. So I thought the Rams got screwed by a terrible pass interference call. But hell of a game, hell of a win for Denver. 310-840-4910. Bears, meanwhile, 2 shots down the field on back-to-back plays, and they are working it into Eagles territory. All right, I got some thoughts on my G-men and on the trade for J.J. McCarthy. We will do that later this hour, but coming up next, we'll do Hot or Cold with producer Brandon Combs, and we will keep you posted. Oh, I'll get to your phone calls as well at 310-840-4910. We'll keep you posted on Bears-Eagles. Bears lead at 7-0 after they got turned away at the goal line, and then Andy Dalton threw a pick in the end zone because Jalen Hurts was in the blue medical tent. So a wild game so far. We'll keep you posted when we come back. I'm Pat Boyle. This is BetMGM Tonight on Westwood One Sports.
1: 3 games into the season, the contenders are beginning to separate themselves from the pretenders in the NFL. Who will keep rolling in week 4? And who can turn their season around? Westwood One Sports.
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0: But
1: I mean,
0: that could be a costly decision, because the Eagles need two touchdowns, and maybe they have the ball another three times. There's 3 minutes to go in the third. And that's if you stop the Bears. The rest of the times, they have the football.
1: Mm.
0: So they're in a precarious position. Case Keenum is loving it. He is turning into a hero at Soldier Field tonight. 310-840-4910. Let's get another quick phone call in here. Mark is in Houston. Next up on BetMGM tonight. Mark, what's going on, man? How you doing?
2: Hey, just great show. I'm enjoying it. I just want to let you know that, Case Keenum, he played for University of Houston, and he led in touchdowns and passing yardage when he was the quarterback here. And then he had a great career also with the Texans. And, you're spot on with Penix and Falcons, but you know what? You're spot on with Case Keenum and the Bears. He's still doing it today. Love your show. Just had to support Case Keenum.
0: Yeah, Mark, we appreciate that. Thank you. And yeah, trust me, I didn't forget all the records that he broke at Houston. Over 19,000 passing yards, 155 touchdowns, 20,000 yards of total offense, NCAA Division I FBS records. Yeah, he was one of the best college quarterbacks in terms of the numbers that he put up in all time. I mean, literally, he's got the records for yards and touchdowns. And I was trying to rack my brain before. Combs, do you know who was it, the Hawaii QB who broke all the records back in like 2007, 2008? Oh, Colt Brennan.
1: Oh, yeah. Yes.
0: Because I when I first thought, I was like, wait a minute, Case Keenum has all those records? I thought that was the guy from Hawaii. And I was like, wait a minute, was that maybe Case Keenum? I was like, no, it was definitely a quarterback from Hawaii. It was Colt Brennan. Who had 131 touchdowns. Which at the time was the record. And I guess that got broken, and that got broken another time. And then Case Keenum broke a record. Yeah. So yeah, trust me, Mark, we appreciate you calling in, man, and shouting him out. He is one of the best college football quarterbacks, like I said, of all time, considering the records that he broke. And you know, he's had a long traversing NFL career. He's had some great success, went to an NFC championship game, but his career was basically over for the last year and a half here. And then he comes on last year to be the Bears emergency quarterback. And here he is. On a Monday night in September, he's got the Bears up by two scores against the Eagles. 310-840-4910. Go ahead.
1: Colt Brennan was that guy who, in that preseason, too, because he got drafted by Washington, and it was a later round, fifth, maybe sixth round. And that preseason, he was trending to be the starting quarterback for that football team, but he never started a game in the NFL.
0: Wow. How about that? All right, we'll get to more of your phone calls. If you're on hold, stay there. We'll get to you when we come back. 310-840-4910. We'll do some more pretenders or contenders. I got some college football takeaways. We got some more Bears-Eagles updates. So we got a jam-packed schedule here for the final 40 minutes. Stay with us. That's producer Brandon Combs. I'm Pat Boyle. 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
1: Welcome on back. 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I'm Pat Boyle. Last chance to get in on the phones at 310-840-4910. Linnell Willingham coming up at the top of the hour on Westwood One Sports Night. So he'll have you for the instant post-game reaction to what is turning into another ass-kicking of the Chicago Bears, or by the Chicago Bears, onto the Philadelphia Eagles. I was at the game on Black Friday last year in Philly when the Bears just ran all over them for nearly 300 yards. Tonight, Case Keenum has thrown all over them. He's got 247 yards and two touchdowns, and the Bears are trying to put on the finishing touches here. 7.5 to go. They've got a third and goal. They lead the Eagles 20-7. Keenum's been brilliant. Ben Johnson has completely outcoached Vic Fangio, who's got he's a great defensive coordinator, but we thought they were going to run it all over the Eagles, and instead they have thrown it all over the Eagles. And now it looks like Case Keenum, did he just quarterback sneak it? He did. Case Keenum, quarterback, sneaks it into the end zone for a touchdown. That's blouses. Game blouses. That's all she wrote. Eagles never stood a chance in this game, which is incredibly wild to even say. Jalen Hurts threw an interception on the previous drive. Eagles receivers have not been able to get open. Hurts hasn't played well. And the Bears, they've just dominated the time of possession. That's the one thing that has been constant for the last 2 years. They have dominated the time of possession against the Eagles. And the Eagles are killing themselves with penalties tonight. Not normally a heavily penalized team. They only had 9 penalties through the first 2 games. That was tied for the third fewest in the NFL. They've got 9 penalties alone tonight, including what was a critical defensive holding on a sack of Keenum that would have forced 4th down and would have made the Bears kick a field goal that at least would have made it a 16-point game and kept it at 2 possessions. They gifted him a first down. Bears turn it into a touchdown. It's a 3-score game. This puppy's over. This is a Ben Johnson masterclass. And the Eagles got to go back to the drawing board tonight. I'll tell you what, they've got some issues that have carried over from last year. Their offensive line's not very good. I still think Nick Sirianni is a fraud of a head coach. I think outside of Devontae Smith, they still have no weapons. I think Dontavian Wicks needed to be a bigger part of this game plan tonight. Mekhi Lemon looks like a bust. It's very early to say that. I completely understand, but he's done nothing. He's done nothing through 3 games now this season. I mean, through 2 games, he had 4 catches for 9 yards, and he's only got 2 catches for 16 yards. That's a guy you traded up in the first round to go get. That was the A.J. Brown replacement, was Mekhi Lemon. He's been terrible. And again, their offensive line, it is mostly the same names and faces. Jordan Mulata, Lane Johnson, Cam Jurgens. They're an average unit at best. And tonight the defense could not stop Case Keenum. So maybe the defense it's again very similar names, a lot of household talent. Zach Bond, Quinyon Mitchell, Cooper DeJean, Jalen Carter, Jordan Davis. They're just not that good. I mean, the Titans have had their best game so far of the season against the Eagles, and now Case Keenum just torched them. And they don't have a single sack against the Bears' offensive line that is pretty good. And Braxton Jones went down midway through this game. They've got a third-string rookie playing left tackle for this whole second half, Theo Benedet. And not a rookie. He's in his second year. Undrafted second-year left tackle from Canada. Shout out Canada. Shout out Theo Benedet. The Eagles can't touch Case Keenum. The one time they did sack him, it got called back as a defensive holding. So this is a Bears romp. Up by 20 with 7 minutes to go. Caleb Williams, take your time coming back. Take your time coming back. And I was, you know, watching the broadcast in between the commercial break, well, listening to the broadcast, and they're basically saying, well, who starts next week now against the New York Jets at home? Is it Case Keenum again, or is it Tyson Bagent? Who I said to producer Brandon Combs, maybe the best thing that has happened here in the last week is Tyson Bagent having to go in concussion protocol. If he plays this game, is it a 20-point lead right now? Ben Johnson rolling with Case Keenum has the Bears up by 20, kicking the Eagles' ass. This is the result is maybe all not that shocking, but how much they're dominating Philadelphia is definitely shocking to me. All right, that was a fun show. We got more college football takeaways to get to tomorrow. Appreciate everybody that called in and texted in. Keep up with me on Twitter at PapaWill44. Huge shout out to producer Brandon Combs. Going to be a good night for him and my co-host Brad Evans, the big Bears fans, and our video producer Monty, the big Bears fans. Shout out to my guy Lita Lapp in our Westwood One studio. Shout out to Chloe Pratt, Max Sheedy, and Zach Kroll. I'm Pat Boyle. We'll see you tomorrow, 6 p.m. Eastern, on a busy Tuesday, the start of the baseball postseason. 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

0: is how Monday Night Football wraps up. The J.J. McCarthy deal, to me, the biggest news of the day in the National Football League. Week three, though, officially in the books after Monday Night Football has wrapped up. The Chicago Bears, 27. The Philadelphia Eagles, 7. We've given, you know, Chicago their flowers for how they played. I want to put the Philadelphia Eagles under the microscope coming up on the other side. The most disappointing part about this loss for Philly, I'll give you that next.
1: Three games into the season, the contenders are beginning to separate themselves from the pretenders in the NFL. Who will keep rolling in week four? And who can turn their season around? Westwood One Sports.
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1: All righty, Westwood One Sports Tonight continues, getting you up to 3 a.m. Eastern Time as we recap week number 3 of the National Football League season. An eventful week 3 that ends with the result that probably was the most shocking one of the weekend. The Philadelphia Eagles falling 27-20 at the hands of 38-year-old third-string quarterback Case Keenum and the Chicago Bears. The most surprising part about it all is just the lack of fight and willpower shown by this Philadelphia Eagles defense, giving up damn near 400 yards of total offense to a 38-year-old third

0: Westwood One Sports presents Linnell Willingham.
1: 310-840-4910. How you reach us here on a Westwood One Sports night? Getting you up to 3 a.m. Eastern time as we recap week number 3 in the National Football League. Coming up in a half hour, we'll get you a full-scale breakdown of what happened on Monday Night Football between the Eagles and the Bears. We'll let you hear from Eagles head coach Nick Sirianni, as well as Eagles quarterback Jalen Hurts. Both of those two dudes a part of what was pretty disappointing effort from the Philadelphia Eagles. We'll get to a Monday Night Football breakdown coming up here momentarily. Taking your calls, though, 310-840-4910 on your top overreactions from week number 3 of the National Football League season. While you guys continue to line up on the phones, I do think it's time we have an honest conversation about the Los Angeles Chargers. I do think it's time to have an honest conversation about the Los Angeles Chargers. I'm muted. It's time to have a real conversation about the Los Angeles Chargers and where things currently stand, man. Here's the tough part about what happened this weekend for LA. Their defense played their best game.

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2: Are you an over-apologizer? A lot of people say, I'm sorry, all day long, for asking a question, for someone else bumping into them, for things that aren't even their fault. Researchers who study this say women tend to do it more, often out of a genuine desire not to be a burden to anyone. But here's the catch. When you apologize for everything, you inadvertently dilute the apologies that really matter. And a constant reflexive sorry can make you come across as less sure of yourself than you really are. Now, one expert we talked to recommends this. Before the word slips out, pause and ask yourself, did I actually do something that warrants an apology? If the answer is yes, then own it fully, and remember that a real apology is less about the words than the change that follows. If the answer is no, maybe don't say sorry. Find another word instead. I'm Dr. Sanjay Gupta, helping you live a better life.
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8: The Eagles have an everything problem. It's easy to point to Jalen Hurts, and it's not like he played good against Chicago, so it is fair to do so. But the defense let Case Keenum hang 27 on their head. Keenum hadn't started an NFL game in over 1,000 days. That's an embarrassing performance by the Philadelphia defense on a national stage. I'm Denton Day.
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0: morning, Ann Arbor, Michigan. 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Get ready for the next Michigan football game, which is coming up this Saturday, the battle for the Little Brown Jug. A little bit after noon Eastern time. I believe they listed the time as 12:10 Eastern. Coming up on Saturday in Minnesota to get ready for that one, to look back at the Iowa game a little bit more. Yesterday, we heard from head coach Kyle Whittingham. See if it makes you feel a little better. If it doesn't make you feel better. But as we move forward, we'll get to Kyle Whittingham coming up in a little bit here on the show in the 7 o'clock hour. Overtime with Shea Patterson. Overtime with our Monday morning quarterback, brought to you by Golden Limousine. We'll get to the Townie Top 3 with Rich Reddy coming up at around 8:45. And Eric Adelson joins us for the 9 o'clock hour here on the Michigan Insider on the Big 1050 WTKA, online at thebig1050.com. So we'll get to Michigan football in a little bit, but there was a couple other pieces of news from yesterday from local and beyond that are relevant, and I wanted to share with you this morning. The first one on the Pistons opened their media day, or they opened training camp today. They had media day yesterday. Jalen Duren is not attending. He declined the team's five-year, $200 million fully guaranteed contract. And so he basically remained at a stalemate ahead of Thursday's deadline, which would be a one-year, $9.6 million qualifying offer. So is he betting on himself? He don't think he is going to get that over 5 years, $200 million anywhere else. Is he betting on himself and then going into free agency next year? I know the Pistons want him back. They don't want him back for more than 5 years, $200 million. I don't think they're budging off of that. I think that's too much money to begin with. But that was the news from down in Detroit yesterday. As we move things a little closer on the professional side of things, football was the news before we got to women's basketball news from yesterday. We had the news that the Minnesota Vikings traded J.J. McCarthy to the New York Giants for a 2027 fifth-round draft pick. And J.J. is back with the Harbaugh. And so according to Jay Glazer, before trading for JJ, John Harbaugh talked to Jim about JJ, about his time in Michigan, of course. And also the GM made a bunch of calls. This is the GM that almost drafted him in the first round a few years ago. And so they know a lot about him. And obviously, John doesn't have to call Jim. He could call Jack. And Jack was just with John the other day. So, and in fact, this didn't happen yesterday. This was finalized yesterday, but I believe it was the end of last week, or maybe it was it game day on Sunday? I think it was the end of last week. But John Harbaugh was asked about their quarterback situation because Jackson Dart's out for the year, and they have Jameis Winston starting, and he has not been very good, and he's not been very productive. And he was asked about the quarterback situation, and he said they are working up on bringing in another quarterback. And then the speculation began, but as soon as Jackson Dart got hurt, if you were listening to this show, we talked about it here on the show. I said the Giants should go trade for JJ. I said it here on the show as soon as he got hurt, the first show we had after he got hurt, he took that big hit. Jackson Dart took that big hit out for the year, and they need more quarterbacks in that for the Giants. So I messaged with a few Giants friends last night. They're also Michigan fans, and they're pretty excited about it. And I would be too. And so for JJ, it's a new start and you get somewhere fresh because if I'm not mistaken, the GM that drafted him in Minnesota is not even there anymore. So the GM, this different GM traded him away, but regardless, fresh start because the injuries and lack of success and whatever it might be, he did not have a good few, first 2+ years in Minnesota, and now he gets a fresh start. He's behind Jameis Winston right now, but I'd have to imagine that he is going to be replacing Jameis soon. Jameis has not been all that good in his time as the quarterback for the Giants, and they're going to be looking to win. Looking to win now. And this is the thing. It's most likely Jackson Dart's team in the future. Obviously, you have to see him coming back from his injury, but this is likely Jackson Dart's team in the future. But right now, it's up in the air. And if JJ can go and play the way we think that JJ McCarthy can play a quarterback, then he is going to be in a fine situation. I know there are fans of, I have family and friends that are fans of the Lions and the Bears and many other teams, but those two teams in particular, and they're all Michigan fans, and they all wanted JJ on their team. And they're like, why can't my team make a trade for him? And I'm like, it's unrealistic that he would ever be traded within the division. And Sam, I know he really wanted JJ to become Jared Goff's understudy, but that's just not realistic. because you're not going to have that trade within the division unless the team knocks their socks off, whether it's the Lions or whoever. They weren't in the market the same way the Giants are. The Giants are in the market for a starting quarterback right now because they need to replace Jameis Winston within the next couple of weeks. So at least that's how it looked. That's how it looked over the weekend if you watched any of the Giants over the weekend. That's what it felt like. And so in comes JJ. And the fact is, it is going to be, if he's healthy, it is going to be Jackson Dart's team. But if JJ plays well, he's going to make himself money on the next contract to get a job. It's still a quarterback starved league. It may not be that many teams that are starved for quarterback, but every year there are teams that are absolutely starving for a quarterback that can start in the NFL right away. That's how the Vikings felt because they didn't feel JJ was ready. That's how the Vikings felt, although I'm not going to get into semantics on statistics and how JJ played at the end of last year and how the quarterbacks are playing in Minnesota to start this year. It's really neither here nor there. It doesn't really matter. He needs a fresh start. He needs to get out of Minnesota, so I'm happy for him. And it's an opportunity where he goes right now, and within a couple of weeks, if he picks up the playbook, if he's ready, he should be able to start. And again, if he plays well, whether it's Miami or if Jim decides that he's done with Justin Herbert or whatever it might be, if JJ plays well this season, after taking over as the starting quarterback for the Giants, which I expect to happen in the next few weeks, if he plays well after that, he's going to be the starting quarterback in the NFL somewhere else next year. We'll see where, but there are teams, you look around the league, you look and see teams that have some real issues at quarterback, and so why not there? And except for maybe the Browns. Don't send him to Ohio. But JJ traded to the New York Giants, so that was pretty big news yesterday from the world of the NFL. Of course, very related here for the for our Michigan football team, because of course JJ is one of our very own. He is one of our all-time favorites here on the show. Anyway, that being said, there was also news that impacted the maize and blue yesterday, which is there was a commitment for Kim Barnes-Jericho's Michigan women's basketball team for the class of 2027. And this is from shooting guard from Detroit Country Day, CeCe Arrico. And so really excited to see the post, excited that CeCe has made it official. I know a lot of people were asking me, was she going to decide to play for her mom or decide to go somewhere else? Because she's a five-star. She's an elite prospect. She's a top 25, top 30, whatever ranking services you look at for women's basketball. She is a top prospect, and she was going to have offers just about anywhere. And I believe she did have a bunch of offers out there, but it really comes down to, do you want to play for your mom or not? And we were hoping that she would, and she does. And so we saw that announcement yesterday that CeCe Arrico has committed to play for Kim Barnes-Jericho and the Michigan Wolverines starting. She's in the class of 2027. So obviously it's right around the corner. But excited to see she'll be here next year. She's around the program a lot anyway, obviously, as it is. But excited to see that her brother Trevor is worked for Dusty last year for the national championship team. And this year he is going to be sticking around and working for as a GA for Mike Boynton. So the Arrico family has that much more going on at the Chrysler Center. Plus, if you know Emma Arrico, playing lacrosse for the Maize and Blue as well. But really cool news for KBA and her squad. And it's interesting is you had the conversation, you know, if she was just a recruit of a family that we knew, we could have the parent on to talk about, to have the parent on the air to talk about her commitment. I don't know what the rules are about that. Can we talk to Kim just about her daughter because it's her daughter, but then she's committing to her program? The rules are very interesting when it comes to that. But needless to say, looking forward to talking to KBA when we can on the air, on the record, but also just, from parent to parent, it's just got to be really cool to have your kid commit to play for you in basketball. And that is KBA and CeCe Arrico. That'll happen next year when she joins the fold officially. But she had gone to Long Island Lutheran last year. She had some injuries. She missed a bunch of last season, but she's back healthy and playing, and she's back home at Country Day for her senior campaign. So excited to see what CeCe does on the floor as a senior this season, this upcoming senior season, but also, of course, next year when she does arrive to play for her mom for the Maize and Blue. So that was the other news that was of interest to the Michigan fans from yesterday, the JJ news, the CeCe Arrico news. And so excited about that. And then the Big Ten put out a statement yesterday on eligibility, because this was a conversation that a lot of people had. The Big Ten had spoken out about the NFL, but not about basketball. And so the Big Ten put out a statement yesterday. The Big Ten Conference announced yesterday the unanimous adoption of a conference rule to prohibit men's and women's basketball players who have signed a professional contract with the NBA, G League, or WNBA, or any team that is a member of any such league, were on a roster for an NBA, G League, or WNBA team at any point, or declared for the NBA or WNBA draft, but did not withdraw or declare an intent to return to college within the required time frame for maintaining eligibility for athletic competition at a conference institution. The conference continues to evaluate potential rules restricting professional athletes and other sports from conference competition. So immediately the question becomes, what does that mean for Roddy Gale? And so the follow-up information is, so ESPN said they're classifying an NBA contract as an Exhibit 10, a two-way contract, or any agreement providing compensation above expenses and a per diem. From what I understand, Roddy Gale signed a standard NBA Summer League agreement with the Pistons that was basically included a stipend. That was it. So that's your expenses and per diem. That's your stipend. And in theory, he could pay the stipend back. I don't think that this actually impacts him based on what I've read, but that was the Big Ten putting out the statement yesterday. So there'll be a little bit more clarification on who can play basketball and who cannot play basketball this upcoming season in the Big Ten. I do believe that this does not include Roddy Gale. I believe he should be fine based on what I understand was the contract that he signed in the summer, which was just a stipend. If you're just getting a stipend, that's the expenses per diem part. And I think that might be why they're putting it that way, because if you just played in the summer league but you didn't sign an Exhibit 10 contract, which is an NBA type contract, you didn't sign a two-way contract between the NBA and the G League, or obviously just an NBA contract, you I believe this wouldn't impact you. So does that also not impact contracts overseas, which is what Kenny Nolan did? And it kind of sounds like if they're eligible based on their lawsuits, which Roddy is and I believe Kenny is as of now, then that should not impact the Michigan guys, if I'm reading it correctly. But, I mean, as we've talked about here on the air, the eligibility stuff seems to go back and forth on the regular, on the every other day or every week or whatever it might be. So we'll see what this says. We'll get further clarification from the Michigan side of things. But I think this does not impact the guys that Michigan hopes to have on the roster that are in school. They're taking classes and they've signed to be with Michigan. They're committed. They're et cetera. Or Roddy was just coming back. But they still some clarification, I guess, is still being waited for. I don't know. But Roddy's back with the team for sure, at least as of now. I don't think this impacts those guys. But we'll get further clarification if the Big Ten's new rules have any impact on Michigan today. So there was that as well. On the other side of the break, we heard from Kyle Whittingham yesterday. He obviously had a lot to say following Michigan's loss to the Iowa Hawkeyes on Saturday. And so we will hear what he had to say. We'll talk about what he had to say, and then we'll get to OT with Shea Patterson here on the Michigan Insider on the Big 1050 WTK, online at thebig1050.com.
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0: 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It's every Monday of Michigan Game Week. We hear from the head football coach, Kyle Whittingham. He met with the media yesterday to talk about the Iowa game, talk about some injuries and more, and get us ready for the Michigan-Minnesota matchup this coming Saturday in the Twin Cities. So let's get ready. Let's get to it. Here is Kyle Whittingham from yesterday, now here on the Michigan Insider on the Big 1050 WTKA.
1: Coach, any updates on John Henry Daly or Blake Frazier?
2: Updates, not definitive updates for their availability this week. It's still early in the week, obviously. And so we'll just have to take it day by day at this point. Should have by Wednesday, I would think, a much clearer. I think that's the first day the Big Ten injury report comes out, so that'll coincide with when we have a pretty good handle on it.
1: And then with these formation penalties that you have, do you have somebody in quality control who's kind of watching that in the box?
2: Absolutely.
1: Do they need to be a little bit more astute?
2: Well, I wouldn't say that. I think maybe we need to, just coach it better Monday through Friday and be able to make sure everyone knows, where to line up and we're doing a pretty good job of it during the week in practice, but we've had a few miscues during the games.
3: Come over to the right here, Aaron.
4: Kyle, the final play on Saturday. Why did you guys feel like that was the best alignment to defend them, and regret about how you guys handled that?
2: Jay Hill calls the defense and felt that based on what he was expecting and what we're best at, he thought that was the best structure to be in, and so that's the best answer I can give you right now. It's two schools of thought, you play coverage or bring it all, so, yeah.
3: Coming to the front here, Dennis.
5: Had you seen a lot of the penalties in fall and then during the week?
2: Not really, and that's a concern. Obviously, the penalties were 16th in the Big Ten out of 18 teams, and like 100 and something out of 105 out of 138. So it's not completely ridiculously over the top, but we have way too many penalties. We understand that, and so it's a work in progress. And some of the penalties are the cost of doing business. You're never going to be penalty free, but if we can get it down to 50 or less a week, that's probably the ballpark we want to be in, which we were last week in the UTEP game. But three of the 4 weeks we've been 90, 80, and 70 something, and so entirely too many. And we just got to do a better job coaching it, do a better job of heightening the players' awareness to thoughtless penalties, the penalties that could have very easily been avoided. And so that's really the thing that we're focusing on.
5: Is that last part? The formations on the heavy packages.

0: The Rhino, you've had a few of those. Are they the same ones? Are they
1: no
0: are you coaching them and they're hitting you with what the officials are like technicalities or?
1: No, I think the officials called a good game. I wouldn't put anything on the officials in that game. And as I said many times, I never complain about officials. If somebody asks me, I'll comment. But I'm never going to just bring up officiating. But Avery Gatch was the Rhino for that game because our other Rhino, Amanu, was not available. And so he'd had limited reps. And that's not an excuse, but he was playing his first extended amount of time in that position. And there's a lot to that position, you know, as far as formations. And so, again, we got to do a better job coaching him up.
2: On the left there, Clayton.
3: Can you take us through the interception that you guys had? And did it seem like, based on the coverage, maybe the receiver ran the wrong route?
1: Yeah, there was a miscommunication. And, it's unfortunate it was in the red zone, which magnifies it. You know, we were going in to score. And, there was three or four things that were really disappointing in the game that really tilted the balance of the outcome. We obviously beat them handily in the statistics, total offense versus their total offense. But the penalties were in their favor. We didn't do a good job there. Red zone was in their favor. They won the red zone battle. We lost the turnover margin again. It was only 1-0, but that's 1-0. I mean, it's minus one. And so that was those three things. Had any one of those three things been flipped, we win the game. But they did a good job and credit them. Two other disappointing things was letting the kickoff return out of the gate, 99-yard kickoff return. That was a huge play. If we don't let that happen, we win the game. And the 4-minute offense, we got to be better. We've had a few chances now to have a 4-minute offense, put the game on ice, and we weren't able to get that done. So what's that, five things? So any of those five things were in our favor, we win. But they weren't, and so you move on.
2: Just stay on the left there with Anthony.
4: I know, Kyle, you talk about sort of the inability to ice the game. Uh-huh. Was there any thought, looking back at the film, that maybe putting it on Bryce's arm in any situation?
1: Sure, that third down especially. The third down could have gone either way, and as soon as you throw it and it's incomplete and they save the timeout, then everyone's saying, why did you not run the ball and make them burn their last timeout? And so it's there's arguments for both sides, but the bottom line is we need to do a better job of putting games away when we have control of that.
2: Moment to the right,
5: Reiner. Yeah, how would you describe the first month, I guess?
1: First month of the season?
5: Yeah.
1: Well, we're 3-1. I feel like we're 0-4. I can tell you that's how I feel. But we're 3-1, one play away from 4-0, one play away from 2-2. And so it's been, three of the four games very close, closely contested games. So it's been an emotional roller coaster in a way. But I see a lot of things trending in the right direction. The offense, Bryce Underwood as an individual, the offensive line. So I think we've got some things going for us, but we've still got the things that we've already talked about that need to be cleaned up.
5: In what ways has it met your expectations? What way has it fallen?
1: Met my expectations. I think the defense has met our expectations. Special teams, we need statistically to be better. We're not very good in that regard statistically. All the punt team has been a good weapon for us. Overall, we need to be more impactful in a positive way. Credit the field goal kicker, too. Trey Bukowski's done a nice job. He's answered the bell every time we've called upon him. And so, but offensively, we're still finding who we are. But again, we seem to be getting better. I thought Bryce played his best game of the season overall in the game. I thought Jordan Marshall was at his best. Two receivers went over 100 yards each. The offensive line, I think the run game was blocked up pretty good. We rushed for, 150, 160. They rushed for 50. It was one of their lowest rushing totals in years. So there's some good things going on, but we're still a work in progress.
2: Just in the right there, Tony.
6: Yeah, I was going to ask about all the progress that was seen. I mean, now that you've digested and accepted, I imagine, whatever happened on Saturday, is there a positive lens that you view week four through about what it could mean for the rest of the year?
1: Well, like I said, we are making strides. Our guys are playing hard. They played with passion and energy all 60 minutes on Saturday. They compete. And they've got a great attitude. I mean, they've just been a pleasure to coach. I love these guys, and we just got to keep together and not fragment, which I don't anticipate happening, and just continue to battle. I mean, it's a long season. We're only, four games in? We've got at least 8 games to play, so just got to keep forging ahead.
6: What did you like most about what Bryce did?
1: What did I like most? I thought he threw the ball very well. Going through his progressions, getting the ball out in time, not holding it excessively. I think he's doing a better job of not getting skittish in the pocket. He's got more confidence in his offensive line to stand in there and go through his reads. He also ran the ball effectively, not as effectively as the Oklahoma game, but still effective. And I thought, like I said, Jordan Marshall and Savion, they each added 50 or 60 yards to the rushing total, which was good to see.
2: Right here, Jordan.
7: Yeah, morning, Kyle. What routines do you guys have, whether as coaches or with your players, to address the penalties from the previous game, whether it be some sort of film review or discipline in practice?
1: Yeah, there is a film review. We don't punish them in practice with, I guess that's something you can, if we can't get it cleaned up right away, then maybe that's something we'll have to go to. But to this point, just keep coaching it, keep educating. Decision making. Some of the penalties are just going to happen, but it's the thoughtless ones that we could have very easily avoided. Those are the ones that drive you nuts.
2: Back left, Alejandro.
8: Coach, last week at this time, you were hoping for some more clarity on Andrew Sprague. Have you gotten that clarity? And what's the contingency plan if he's out, Frazier's out, and maybe your Rhino's out as well?
1: Yeah, we're on the way to clarity. We're closer to clarity than we were. We're not at a point where we know definitively one way or the other, but it's starting to come into focus a little bit. There's one or two more things that are going to be assessed or evaluated, and then we should have the clarity we need, and whether he's going to become available. If Blake's out and Andrew is continuing to be out and the Rhino's still out, we expect Mono to be back today. That's a positive. So hopefully we don't have that issue. But if we lose another tackle, Andrew. I guess there's some good news about Andrew Babalola. They're going to let him start practicing in 1 week. So we'll get him back next week. But we'll have to sit down and figure out the best combination, because that will put us in a little bit of a bind. But that's nobody feels sorry for us, so can't feel sorry for ourselves. Just figure out who the best 5 are going to be and what configuration, and go from there.
2: On the left there with Ryan.
9: Why do you think rolling Rice out and having him throw on the run has been so effective?
1: Because he throws very well on the move, and then we saw that on tape last year, and I mentioned at the beginning of the season that's something that, moving the launch point and letting him, have some throws on the run appear to be his strength, and that's proven to still be the case. So that's just playing to his strengths.
9: And what's your messaging to the team about the long-term goals for the season? Obviously, one loss is hurtful, but doesn't, I guess, knock you out of your goals for the...
1: By no means. I can't imagine that, one loss is going to do that. And there's still a ton of football to be played. We got 8 more conference games. And so, in our opinion, I guess, there's a scenario or two where, it's not in our control, but everything is... we feel everything's going to be within our control still going forward.
2: Stand the left there with Andrew.
10: Minnesota coming off a big win. I guess you like that just happened.
1: There's pros and cons. They're probably feeling pretty good about themselves right now. A road win at Husky Stadium, which has traditionally not been easy to do for anybody. And so they're playing with a lot of confidence, a lot of passion, a lot of energy. But sometimes teams start feeling too good about themselves. That could be. And then, there's the wounded animal. If we're coming off a loss, they'll be angry and ready to fight. I mean, there's many different ways you can look at it. So we'll just see what happens. Yeah.
2: In the back right there, Grace.
11: Could you touch a little bit more on Avery Gatch's production on Saturday and what he brought to the offense?
1: Yeah, I thought Avery played well overall. His overall grade, we talked about the one miscue, but the overall grade was solid. And he stepped in and next man up mentality. He filled the shoes of that Rhino position, and he was an overall net positive for sure.
2: In the front, Austin. Kyle, after the game, you hadn't seen Zeke Berry's penalty, the replay of it. After you watched it, what did you make of it?
1: Yeah, it was unnecessary. I mean, that's for sure. It wasn't, you know, ridiculously flagrant or out of line. I mean, you see some of the things that happened, you know, the hit in the SC Oregon game. I mean, it wasn't just completely heinous, but something that could have been avoided. And that's, you know, Zeke feels badly about it, and we'll get it corrected. But we've had far too many personal fouls. I think we've had 8 in 4 games, and so that's too many. And we've got to, again, coach better, putting it all on us as coaches.
2: In the back there, right, Charles?
12: Yeah, the defense has played well, but you talked about wanting to create more turnovers. Yeah. What's the key to doing so?
1: You know, turnovers are an elusive thing for a defense. You can practice, you know, creating turnovers the exact same way for years and years, and it's going to be kind of, you know, you're not going to get the same, very rarely going to get the same results. And so I don't want to say it's luck, but, you know, sometimes the ball bounces your way, sometimes it doesn't. We had, you know, 2 or 3 balls right in our hands for interceptions in that past game and couldn't hang on to them. So we just got to keep practicing it and emphasizing it, and hopefully the floodgates will open up soon and we'll start to get some. And traditionally, Jay Hill's defenses are very opportunistic in that area and have intercepted a ton of passes go through the last few years, and hopefully we can start seeing more of that happen.
2: In the front left, Angelique.
13: Coach said the offense is starting to find out who it is. Uh-huh. What do you think it is, and you feel like you're getting enough from the run game?
1: We are starting to get enough from the run game. You know, we faced on paper the number 1 defense in the country on Saturday and put 400 plus yards on them, and, you know, 150 rushing and nearly 250 throwing or thereabouts, and you know, a bunch of first downs, 20 plus first downs. And so I know we're heading in the right direction. You know, that's barring any setbacks going forward, but so far we've seen a steady improvement. And again, that was a very stingy defense, at least through the first 3 games of the season, and so it was good to see the production that we had.
13: And what do you think the identity is?
1: Identity, well, we're a spread attack, heavy RPO, not a lot of drop back passes, you know, mainly play action, you know, on the move, sprint out type thing, zone scheme, gap scheme, heavy in the run game, and right now that seems to be who we are, if that answers your question.
13: Yeah. Okay. You were joking about feeling like 0-4?
1: I feel like, you know, it was such a deflating loss because we had it. You know, we snatched defeat from the jaws of victory type of, you know, the old saying. But again, credit Iowa. I mean, that's nothing new to them. That is their game to a T. Hang around, win at the end. I mean, that's who they've been for years. And so it, unfortunately for us, it played out pretty much how they scripted.
2: Last 2 questions, starting the left with Chris and then finish with Aaron.
4: Coach, what's the key to better red zone offense? And you're good with the scheme down there?
1: Yeah, good with the scheme. We just got to execute better. I think we're at about 58% touchdowns right now in the red zone, which isn't good enough. We need to be at 70. That's our benchmark. So we're about 12 points off of that, 12% off of that. Obviously, things that happen in the red zone are magnified, turnovers, you know, fourth down stops and that type of thing. Conversely, defensively, up until last game, you know, they were 2 for 2, I believe, in the red zone, so we've been very good defensively. But again, we're looking for that 20% spread, 70% touchdowns on O, 50% touchdowns on D, and we're there on defense right now, but we not quite there on offense.
4: There were a couple spots that looked, I mean, did you notice that?
1: Yeah. Bryce had one where I thought he was on the 3-yard line. Next thing I know, it was on the 5.
4: Yeah.
1: And so the only recourse is to burn a timeout and see if you can get, you know, is it worth burning that timeout at that juncture to fight for 2 yards? You know, you'd think they'd maybe have that more accurate. But again, I'm not gonna complain about the officials.
2: And the last question.
14: I was going to follow up on the Owen comment as well, but have you had a season start like this before? Just the way this.
1: I'm sure I have in 20-something seasons. I'm sure I have, but I would have to research and try to pinpoint it. Now, I'm not sure exactly what we're referring to, like start off 3-1 or start off.
14: Just the 2 wacky games is the way the season started.
1: Probably somewhere along the line. We can get together for lunch and hash that out.
14: And in the 4th and 1, you guys didn't convert.
1: Correct.
14: Bryce jumps over the top.
1: Yep.
14: The call or what?
1: Don't like the call. Jason Beck didn't like the call. He, you know, he readily admits that. and we got to do a better job coaching. It's not like on the goal line where if you break the plane, it's over and you get a touchdown. If you break the plane, but then you pull it back because you're not down yet. I mean, it's a whole different structure there. So, again, coaches, we got to be better in that situation as well. Plenty of things we as coaches have to work on.
15: And that is Kyle Whittingham meeting with the media yesterday, taking accountability at the top. And obviously, they have a lot of work to do to get ready for the next one. 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The battle for the Little Brown Jug cover starts at 8 a.m. this Saturday with the Chap Onside Fueling Countdown and Kickoff here on the Big 1050 WTK. 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

0: 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I will be there this weekend, maybe on Thursday. We'll see. But I plan on being there this weekend. I cannot wait to get the swings on indoors at Back Nine Golf in Ann Arbor at Huron Village. Check them out, and hopefully I will see you there. Right now it is time for our Overtime with Shea Patterson session. So here is OT with our Monday Morning Quarterback, who is brought to you by Golden Limousine. Here is OT with Shea, now here on the Michigan Insider on the Big 1050 WTKA.
1: Your line of thinking too?
2: Yeah. I think if the game's on the line, if they're on the goal line, definitely okay with reaching over the top. But if it's, you know, first quarter, game's not on the line, I mean, it's fourth and one, you got to get behind your pads and just go get that yard to extend the drive.
1: Mm-hmm. All right, here's another one, Shay. Y-Saint says, Shay, it seems like Bryce is more comfortable. Can you explain the difference if between being more comfortable and the, okay, let me see if I can get this, what he's trying to say, right. Shay, it seems like Bryce is more comfortable. Can you explain the difference between being more comfortable with the offense versus being more comfortable with the speed of the game?
2: Yeah, I think being more comfortable with the offense is just comes with reps. I think in the spring, in the summer, and you know, maybe

0: one or two games, that's kind of being comfortable with the offense and just knowing it in general. You know it, you're going to be comfortable. But I think the speed of the game is just games under your belt. Just kind of, you got to get out there and do it. And I think the more and more as the weeks go on, he's going to get, you know, more adjusted and more comfortable with the speed of the game as well, which I think he is.
1: Mm-hmm. All right. Next one. Let's go ahead and get back to DJ Sin City. Appreciate you. Says, Bryce had a batted ball in the fourth quarter on the wide receiver screen that should have went for a TD. I think if he just takes an extra step to the right, he completes it to Marsh, and Marsh is still running. Did you? What did you think?
0: Yeah, I saw that. I think that's just a drill that you see every day in practice. It's tough when a guy's screaming off the edge like that right in your face. But I think that's where you work different arm angles. You work the side arm angle. Not sure if he tried to go over the top on that one. I don't even know if he was expecting the pressure, but I think if you look out there and you got a guy coming off the edge, you kind of have an idea that, hey, I'm going to have to get a little bit more depth on this and maybe sidestep and sidearm out there to get it to the perimeter.
1: You talked about him buying time on the 2-point.
0: Yeah.
1: So you felt like that was one of those plays where the quarterback can make it right?
0: It just seemed like one of those plays that dial up. You know, you walk through it, and I don't know how many live looks he probably got at that. I think the footwork is the most important thing in that when you have to kind of buy a little bit more time for that shallow crossing route to get, you know, past the line of scrimmage. He probably just could have taken a little bit more patience on that and maybe faded to the left a little bit and got the ball to him.
1: So we got a couple of posters who are making this point. I want to emphasize this too. Look, you got to focus on the obvious, that the discipline issues were the biggest thing in the game. But to Renan's point, he says all of this is overshadowing the growth of Bryce Underwood. Mike Terry followed it up and said, each week he's growing and his confidence is growing. He is on the right path. This schedule is set up perfectly for his progression. So these guys are like, look, yeah, they lost this game. They got a lot to correct. But one of the things that seems on pace is he seems to be getting better every week.
0: Yeah, I couldn't agree more.
1: Yeah, I said JJ already won this game on his. JJ already won this game on his own. Let's get back to the questions for Shay. If you have questions for Shay, put them in the chat. If you have questions for Shay, put them in the chat. So Chad K says, why can't we put in an extra tight end, a fullback on those short yardage plays? They do that some. As a matter of fact, they went 23 personnel from like the 4 or 5.
0: Yeah, yeah. You most certainly can do that. I think I'll have to watch it again, but maybe they did.
1: Yeah, and so I wanted to get to that, Shay, because, you know, it wasn't quite goal line. It was red zone. So Patrick F. says, any ideas on what might help red zone efficiency? So the thing that I'm thinking about there, and I'm curious your thoughts, you had Donovan and Nico.
0: Mm-hmm.
1: And they go 23, and guess who's not on the field? Donovan and Nico.
0: Yeah.
1: Not on the field. So this particular instance, JJ and Marsh.
0: Mm-hmm.
1: I don't know, man. I don't know if that's my best hand. Unless it's goal line.
0: Yeah. I think making the most of first and second down. You can obviously take shots on first down. Mix it up a little bit more. Instead of being so run heavy down there, I'll have to watch a little bit more. But when I was here, I had a good red zone package. And we had a lot of, you know, drop back pass down there. We mixed it up pretty well. I'm sure they'll implement that.
1: Yeah. Hey, I made this point already. Allison Makowicz says, to be fair, Rod didn't bring up Zeke by name, but he answered the reporter's question, and the question mentioned Zeke by name. I made that point.
0: Yeah.
1: I made that point. But then he talked specifically about him. He's like, man, he's an older guy. He's got to know you can't make plays like that. You can't.
0: You know,
1: we got stupid penalties, and that's that he just can't. So.
0: Yeah, Zeke's an incredible player. He was all over the field. Just that one that one play. Gotta know better.
1: So I'm curious your take on this. Trees 30 for a ball and said Bryce leads the team in passing, which is gonna be the case, but and rushing right now. I think U of M needs to realize that this isn't a rush to set up the pass type of team. There's far more potential for this team to shift to passing. So I want your take on it, but I just don't agree. I think they're setting him up great.
0: Yeah.
1: Personally, but let me get the quarterback take.
0: Yeah. I don't understand the question.
1: He wants them to lead. He feels like running to set up the pass is not the approach this offense should take. That he thinks they should just be letting Bryce sling it more and run off of that. Which I don't know. I don't know why that would be the take after this game, but here we are.
0: Yeah. No, Bryce isn't the only one that's, progressing. I think the run game might take a couple weeks, too, to get familiar out there and get some more push and find ways to get downhill and get that run game going. That doesn't really answer the question. But
1: yeah, but here's the thing. Bryce in this game, I agree that ball in his hands on the final drive definitely should have, let him make a decision to throw or run on one of those downs. But I think that the usage, this was the best running game they've had. So yeah. I don't know how coming off of that game you'd be like, oh, they need to throw it more. Yeah. What I learned is if you just line up across from Michigan and say, block me, everything that they said in the offseason about them being able to run the football is true. Because Iowa lined up in front of them, and I'm not saying this is a small thing, but Iowa didn't give you all the games up front that Western and especially Oklahoma did.
0: Mm-hmm.
1: So we got to wait to see what kind of progress they made in that regard. But Iowa, a big physical team, is some fundamentally sound team, and Michigan moved them off the ball for the better part of the game.
0: I totally agree, especially with design. Obviously, Bryce had a good game rushing the football. Design runs early. Design runs throughout the game for first downs. Yeah, I agree.
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3: Cook and White Heating and Cooling Newsroom. I'm Renee Vitale. SpaceX's giant Starship rocket has reached orbit for the first time, marking a major milestone for the company's deep space ambitions. The spacecraft launched from Texas successfully deployed 26 next-generation Starlink satellites and completed a partial orbital flight before mission controllers ended the test early yesterday as a precaution. Starship later splashed down in the Pacific Ocean north of Hawaii, where it tipped over and caught fire. Despite the fiery ending, SpaceX and NASA called the mission a significant step toward future moon missions and eventual trips to Mars. Canton Township police have arrested the parent of a young girl who was found with a loaded gun in her backpack at a local daycare center. The daycare was not identified. Authorities have not said why the child happened to have possession of the weapon. Details of the police investigation will be turned over to the prosecutor. Tomorrow is the deadline for qualified Michigan residents to claim the state's home heating credit. It's meant to help low-income eligible homeowners and renters pay heating expenses. Seniors, veterans, and people with disabilities may also qualify for additional food assistance benefits if they receive more than $20 in heating credits. Michigan motorists got a break over the past week as gas prices fell 24 cents to a new statewide average of $4.69 a gallon, but that's still 43 cents higher than a month ago and $1.65 more than this time last year. That's the latest from the Cook and White Newsroom. 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
2: I'm Ira Weintraub with the St. Arbor Sports Update. The Michigan football team will play its first road game of this season this Saturday when Kyle Whittingham's Wolverines visit Minnesota for the battle for the Little Brown Jug at noon Eastern time in the Twin Cities. 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
5: Following a devastating season-ending injury to star Jackson Dart, the New York Giants have made a decisive move to salvage their quarterback room. 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McCarthy to inject high-ceiling young talent into the Big Apple. 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

0: 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We're going to get back to OT with Shay in just a minute here on the show, but I was thinking, as he talked about this at the end of the last segment, they were talking about the 4th-and-1 play from the middle of the field, and he was talking about how different it is. And Coach Whittingham talked about this too a little bit in his media avail. But Shay was talking about how different it is when you're at the goal line and reaching over, the exact things that we've been talking about here on the show. You can't call, if you go 4th-and-1 on a quarterback sneak in the middle of the field, you cannot jump over the top. You have to find your blockers and follow behind them. And you're 6'4 or 6'5, whatever you are, 240, whatever Bryce is, you're big enough to get a yard. Just to push forward and have someone behind him pushing. But you know what would also help on that play? When it was 4th-and-1 and they needed not even a yard, it would have helped if they had 11 guys on the field. Because I know Coach Whittingham was asked about this too, at having an eye in the sky, somebody watching over about, you know, illegal formations and making sure that what. How about having 11 players on the field for a significant moment on 4th-and-1? Go back and watch the play. There are 10 men on the offensive side of the field. If there's another tailback behind Bryce and he doesn't, and he stays in the ground, maybe he needs the push. Or another lineman just to spread them out a little bit more, or put a receiver wide to just pull somebody out of the box. An 11th guy on the field. It's 11-man football. You're supposed to have 11 guys in the field. There were only 10. So you had illegal formation penalties. You have not enough men in the field penalties. I mean, or not penalties, but situations that cost you are very costly. These are things that have to get cleaned up, or it's going to be a really long season. As Sam and I have been discussing, you're teetering between, you know, a nine or whatever win season, 9-10 win season, or a 7-win season. If you think clean things up or if you don't, that's the difference, how far of a disparity this can go if you don't clean things up in a hurry. If they don't clean things up in a hurry, they're going to lose on Saturday at Minnesota. You got to clean things up in a hurry. Minnesota's a good team. We'll continue now with our conversation, our overtime conversation with our Monday morning quarterback, Shay Patterson. So here is OT with Shay, brought to you by Golden Limousine here on the Michigan Insider on the Big 1050 WTKA.
1: Wilso223 says, Shay, I've heard of professional teams having internal fines for certain penalties. Players should get hit in those pockets for unwarranted personal fouls and multiple penalties. So, I mean, it's an interesting thing, Shay. We live in the era, in an era where college guys have some professional aspects to their lives now. So are you treating them like pros in that regard too?
2: Dak, I mean, that could be one way. I mean, I know if I was a DB or safety, I'd give that a second thought if money's coming out of my pocket, for sure. Got to be accountable. Got to just, as a player and as a competitor, got to be more disciplined. But at the end of the day, I mean, hey, if you add that element to it, it could ramp things up a little bit.
1: Yeah, I wonder how. I don't know the rules. I don't know the rules to that. Now players can hold each other accountable with like player. Hey, look, we gonna have a fine system in.
2: Yeah.
1: You know, it goes to charity, but,
2: right.
1: Yeah, you know,
2: put something in the locker room, like a bucket in the locker room.
1: So the players, I don't know if the coaches can do that. I don't know.
2: Yeah, that's actually a great point.
1: That could be
2: a good way to go about it.
1: Look, we were talking about, I asked you earlier, do you say, hey, man, I see a personal foul penalty or a formation penalty. Somebody's coming off the field.
2: Mm-hmm.
1: That's accountability, but this is, you know, maybe this hits even harder if you say, hey, look, you get that one of those penalties, it's going to be, you know, a $500 fine.
2: Should go with it. I might be pro that. Yeah,
1: man, that's a way. That's a way. All right, let's get back to the questions for Shay. So here's one from Steve B. 4426. Says they need to run the base offense out of the pistol formation like last year. I believe that will go a long way in opening up the run game. I'm curious what you think of that, Shay.
2: Yeah, I mean, I always liked going out of the pistol. Because we wouldn't, a lot of times, and we'd have, you know, zone reads or they just didn't know what side we were going to, so I'd be able to open up at 90 degrees, and I think either end on both sides, and wouldn't be anticipating, you know, hey, I'm the read guy here. That's my responsibility. I think that as far as like the read game, maybe, maybe a little, I mean, who knows? I might get the running back coming down hill a little better.
1: Yeah.
2: I'm a fan of it.
1: But again, they ran the football the best they've run it this year.
2: Yeah.
1: In this game. So I guess I'm not really seeing the issue coming out of this game as much as other games. And I think you learned something about where they are as a rush offense, but you didn't get all the answers. And I just don't think you could, because Iowa just didn't play the way that teams who gave them problems played. So you're going to see it now. You're going to see. I don't know as much about Minnesota. I have to watch them. I know we're going to see Indiana do what Oklahoma does up front. I know it. Yeah. Like, so they got to, that's going to be a real test and measure of how much progress they made with blocking movement.
2: Absolutely.
1: So we'll see. But someone made a point that you made earlier, Shay. So DJ Sin City, and you made this observation. He said, watch the game post-interception. It's very different than pre-interception. He never fully trusted Bryce after that play. And you said alluded to that. Did you get the same impression?
2: Maybe. Sorry, I don't think it should have been that way, but maybe he was thinking, you know, we're down in the red zone. Yeah, treat the ball like gold type deal. But that could have had an aspect to it to where maybe lean more towards the running game and back to getting them on the edge.
1: Bro, I guess I keep coming back to this, though, Shay. It was in a pocket.
2: Yeah.
1: Did he make, I don't have the chart, but just tell me if you can remember a bad decision he made on the move.
2: No, not one.
1: I'm going with that, bro. I'm going with that. Like, let's put him on a move and be very clear. If you're uncomfortable, if this guy isn't like 1,000% open, you're running it, or you're taking you're taking a sack.
2: Yeah.
1: What you aren't doing is throwing it up for grabs. Yeah. Running out of bounds.
2: Yeah.
1: Don't throw an interception. Don't go out of bounds. Period.
2: Right. Yeah. I think
1: that's instruction.
2: I think that'll be a big learning curve, and I think that's what they'll talk about in meetings. Just got to get points out of that drive. Got to take care of the football, especially down there. And you got to capitalize on trips to the red zone.
1: Yeah. Did you agree with going for two when they went for it?
2: Yeah. Yeah. Because it was.
1: Yeah, you want to be up by seven. Somebody was like,
2: you definitely go for two there.
1: I saw some questioning that. I didn't question it either.
2: Yeah.
1: I thought, you want to be up seven.
2: Yeah. I mean, because if you don't and they score,
1: then you lose and they kick the extra point and you lose. So.
2: And if they do score, I mean, the worst they can do is go for two for the win.
1: Yep, I'm right there with you. Let's get back to the questions for Shay. If you have questions for Shay, put it in the chat. Or put them in the chat. If you have questions for Shay, put them in the chat. And we will get this. So Crescendo TV says, Coach will get this corrected. He's new, so some things are necessary. But with his experience and comfort, his discipline culture will manifest. Shay, what say you?
2: Yeah, I mean, he's been around for a long time, so I'm sure he's going to be harping on a lot of that this week. I do agree that his the discipline culture will definitely manifest, and if it doesn't, I mean, I'm sure he'll figure it out one way or another.
1: You know what's being emphasized? So Witt has to do, so this is to your point. Witt has to do more than say we have to stop the penalties. He's like the dog owner whose dog barks at everything. And all he does is keep saying stop barking. I think that's kind of to your point. How do you up the accountability? I think we've come up with a couple of different ways. I don't know if one is against NCAA rules. I don't know if coaches can fine. But players certainly could. That's a novel concept. I don't know if I've ever heard of that. in the country, players coming up with a fine system. But that would certainly be a way. The only way that I can really think of with coaches is, you know, playing time. But are there other accountability measures you can think of, Shay?
2: Yeah. Like I said, how you do one thing is everything. So, I mean, not only on the field, but in, you know, in meetings. I know I don't know if they're excused from classes. I don't know how that works, but be on time, workouts, throughout practice. I think there's 100 ways you could do it, but I like your take. The fine deal.
1: I'm not taking credit for that. That was one of the people in the chat.
2: Really?
1: Yeah, that was one of the people in the chat that said, "Hey, fine them."
2: Yep.
1: I mean, there's so much pro, like, you know, so much of the college game is pro, like, now. You know, why stop at just the pay?
2: Right.
1: I mean, I think the viewer makes a great point there.
2: Yes.
1: I just don't know how enforceable that is in college. So
2: I'm sure they can I think something out.
1: You said make it happen, huh? Yeah. Make it happen. Maybe I'm missing something, Shay, because this keeps coming up. I didn't think for 3.5 quarters they didn't struggle running the football. There were some yards left on the field, or they had a holding penalty, or you know, some kind of penalty that took it off the board. I can think of the field goal drive, Shay. And this is a perfect example of what I'm talking about. I think they ran a stretch play on 2nd and 8, and there was a cutback lane.
2: Mm-hmm.
1: Where it, I mean, they're at least 6 or 7 yards, if not the full 8, but it gets strung out, and or the running back takes it all the way outside and only gets 3 yards and winds up in 3rd and 5, and it gets batted down on 3rd and 5. But that, I mean, there was yardage there.
2: Yeah.
1: So I didn't feel like the running game struggled in this game. Of course, at the end, they couldn't just, when Iowa know they want, when know Michigan wants to run out the clock, they couldn't just line up and do that. But for the most part, I thought they ran the ball well in this game.
2: I agree. I agree with you. You're not seeing the 2023 running game, or, you know, prior years. I'm sure they would hope to eventually get to that, but I didn't really see a problem with the running game. Sure, we'll see. Improvements on the way, you know, going forward, and just getting in the film room, and like not just with Bryce and, you know, as the running backs too, getting with their O-line and making sure they're seeing all the right things.
0: And that is Overtime with Shea Patterson. 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

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Before we get back to OT with Shea Patterson here on the Michigan Insider, which is brought to you by Golden Limousine. Just two headlines, locally anyway. I will call them headlines that are very relevant. The first one is a national headline. The Vikings trading J.J. McCarthy to the New York Giants for a 2027 fifth-round draft pick. If you missed that news from yesterday, obviously now J.J. gets to play for another Harbaugh. And I think this was always inevitable that he was going to end up playing for Harbaugh.

0: way the first couple of years started out with him in Minnesota. It felt like he needed a change of scenery to get a fresh start. And the Giants are a great place for him to get a fresh start right now, because it might be Jackson Dart's team in the future. But right now, it's not really Jameis Winston's team. He is really struggling. The Giants the other day, if you heard John Harbaugh, he said they were in the process of acquiring a quarterback. And this seemed to be, I think the moment we knew Jackson Dart was out for the year, I was on the air saying that the New York Giants should trade for J.J. McCarthy. And here we are, they are trading for J.J. McCarthy. And obviously, John's doing his due diligence. He talks to Jim before he makes the trade. And I'm sure he talked to his dad, Jack Harbaugh, because Jack spent a lot of time around J.J. And a great move, I think, for the New York Giants to potentially put them in a position to win more games than they would with Jameis Winston. I'll put it that way. That's a starting point anyway. And I know Sam's going to be disappointed. I know other people are disappointed, that Michigan fans that are NFL fans of not the Vikings, and they wanted the Vikings to trade JJ to their team for whatever the reasons were. But for Sam in particular, and anyone that was, whether it was the Bears or it was the Packers, and obviously with Sam and the Lions, the Vikings were never trading him within the division. So that was never going to happen. But I'm excited for him. I think that's a good landing spot for him. I am friends with some Giants fans as well, and they're very excited about, that are Giants and Michigan fans, and they're very excited about the move, needless to say, as J.J. McCarthy is a champion, and now he is moving and taking his talents to the New York Giants, who I explained to Gracie last night play their football games in New Jersey. So that is the J.J. McCarthy news. And also congratulations to Cece Arrico. She is a 5-star shooting guard in the class of 2027. And, of course, she is the daughter of Kim Barnes Arrico. And she last year had been at Long Island Lutheran. She had some injuries, set her back last season. Did not have a chance to play a whole lot of basketball last year. But she's back now at Detroit Country Day. And yesterday she announced her commitment to play for her mom, the Michigan women's basketball program, starting obviously next year. She is in the class of 2027. So how exciting for the Arrico family that will be. That makes it another of the Arricos on campus, the second of the daughters, both daughters that are athletes at Michigan, or will be athletes at Michigan. And then Trevor, who is a grad assistant first for Dusty last year and now is a grad assistant for Mike Boynton Jr. So the basketball genes are strong in that family, and Cece Arrico has committed to play for KBA, and that's really exciting for the family, and cannot wait to see that next year. That's, of course, down the road. That's a recruiting bit, but still really excited for the Arrico family and the news that Cece posted yesterday that she was committing to Michigan. So those are the two pieces of news more than anything. I guess that and Jalen Duren's holding out, but those two pieces of news are very relevant here, and excited about them, and had gone long enough without sharing that again here on the show about both JJ and Cece. Excited for both of them and what their future holds for their future endeavors. All right, now back to Overtime with Shea Patterson, brought to you by Golden Limousine here on the Michigan Insider on the Big 1050 WTKA.
1: Patrick FT1M on YouTube says, just watching live, I didn't see as much RPO this game. It seems as though this offense will eventually be extremely multiple. You think so?
2: I think it'd be a good take. I mean, they should be. They got the quarterback to do it.
1: Yeah. Yeah. Travis says, Sam, put that financial literacy boot camp to the test. That'd be real accountability if the leaders of the team held each other to that financial accountability. I wonder, can somebody in the chat, has that been done? Have you seen or heard of, you know, a college team having fines for something that happens? Because I think it's against the rules for them to incentivize, like, performance.
2: Yeah.
1: Like, I don't think, like, if you score, like, 10 touchdowns, you get a bonus.
2: Really?
1: I don't think that's...
2: You don't know how these contracts work.
1: Yeah, but... That's true. Yeah. That's true, I guess. But I'm talking about the coaches. Like, if there's some deal with the collective...
2: Yeah.
1: That says if you get 10 touchdowns, you get however many dollars. That's one thing.
2: Yeah.
1: But can the coaches be like, man, if you get an illegal formation penalty, like you're responsible for not being on the line of scrimmage, you're fined $500. I don't know that they can do that. Because I don't know that they can say, I don't think they can say, Bryce, if you throw for 20 touchdowns, we're going to give you more of the ref share.
2: Yeah.
1: I don't think you can do that in the rules. Because if you can do that in the rules, you can also say we can take some of your contract if you don't get 10 touchdowns. Like, yeah. Get 10 touchdowns or You know, we're gonna go from however many zeros to a few less. I don't think
2: you can definitely meet and talk about it.
1: Okay.
2: You can definitely come to some sort of compromise on that.
1: Folks, let me know if you seen some instance of a fine system with a college team. So listen, man, this is not all. Can you talk about this, Shay? This is not all the call. So Edgar Dew says not running Marshall sideline to sideline will open up the run game. So that play that we were talking about, that second and eight was a stretch play. Mm-hmm. I believe it was a stretch play. But, you know, that play when stretch is a little bit deceiving. It's not designed to go to the sideline. Per se. You're looking for a cutback lane. And there was a cutback lane. So it's not always on the line or the call. Sometimes it's on the back if they stretch it too much.
2: Yeah. Yeah. I mean, and on Liddell note about it, going back and watching the tape, the running backs, the O-line, coaches and stuff like that, just getting on the same page and trying to just get better every single week. I don't really... I have too much to say on that one.
1: All right. Here it is from Adam Shepherdson. Says, I need Shay's opinion on this. As a QB, would you prefer a rhino as an extra blocker in the throw game versus a tight end as an extra option to throw to? I understand having a rhino to help with play action passing, but he just seems skeptical about that.
2: Yeah, no, it definitely helps having a bigger, an extra blocker in there for sure, and then keeping the running back in to help. If you have a tight end that can do both, I think that's your best option.
1: Tim Pennell says, I thought we looked pretty good Saturday. A few crazy things were all going Iowa's way. Michigan was the better team. Yeah, some crazy things went their way, some tip passes and dropped interceptions, but yeah. I mean, it wasn't all luck. I mean, if Michigan cuts their penalties in half, Shay, they win this game.
2: Absolutely. Yeah, absolutely. The penalties, the discipline kind of got them in the end. I mean, that was crazy tip pass coming. Dude came back from out of bounds and then set up that touchdown for Iowa. So, yeah, a few crazy things happen. I mean, the kick return. But definitely think if you have somebody like Iowa on the ropes like that, you just gotta knock them out.
1: So Ross Fong says, have you seen improvement from the O-line in pass protection or run protection or run blocking?
2: Yes. I mean, it doesn't seem like didn't seem this past week. Bryce was under duress a lot. I think they gave him ample time to make his decisions. And run protection. I mean, I think just like to see a little bit more of a push, get vertical, get downfield. I think they're doing a decent job of, but that'll definitely help out with the run game.
1: Yeah, I thought this was the best run blocking the offensive line has had, best blocking game they've had. Certainly, that doesn't mean they've arrived, that there isn't room for growth. Certainly, there are strides to make. You know, you can... you know, have 200 yards rushing. But this was a good defense. And they were moving them for a good portion of the game. Now, I qualify that consistently by saying Iowa lined up and just said, hey, we're going to two-gap, you're going to line up, we're going to say, you know, we're going to beat you just straight up. But they weren't doing all the twists and stunts and all that stuff up front. That really gave them issues in the first couple of weeks. So we don't know where Michigan is in that regard. We just know if you're a good defense lines up in front of them and says block me, Michigan can block them.
2: Right. Yeah, I agree.
1: All right. This is perspective. Great takeaway from this weekend is Michigan's offense is trending up. Every Big Ten team is beatable. You saw Minnesota take care of a Washington team. You saw Oregon look like you expected Oregon to look. Not me personally, because I thought I was looking at SC, but Michigan obviously went down in a game they should have won. I think Kara is on to something. Every Big Ten team is beatable. That means, you know, almost every Big Ten team can beat you.
2: Right.
1: So that's the important context to have heading into Minnesota.
2: Yeah, no, I agree. Said that earlier. Just each and every single week is going to be a test, especially nowadays with how the NIL is. And I think Iowa plays Ohio State next week or this week. I'm not sure.
1: Yeah, I got to look at it and see.
2: Wouldn't be surprised if they gave them trouble. But yeah.
1: All right. Leanne says, do you think this is a coaching problem? It seems like the team isn't playing like a team like they did in years past. This is, says he thinks Witt's over his head. Beck's play calling has been horrible. I didn't think Beck's play calling was horrible in this game. I didn't like the last drive.
2: Yeah.
1: But I thought he had put together a really nice game plan.
2: Yeah, no, I agree. I said I liked the creativity early on with Bryce, getting him on, you know, getting him in a rhythm, getting him comfortable, and then obviously the mixing it up with the wildcat pass, the flea flicker, the dual screen was sweet. No, I don't think it's a coaching problem at all. Obviously new staff.
1: Mm-hmm.
2: First couple games might be, you know, just getting to know the players and learning to come together as a team.
1: I will say this, because as they evolve into what they want to be offensively, I think a sign of coaching is how quickly they made the adjustment. Like, you saw them realize, okay, he's not where we thought he was based on practice. Let's craft a game plan around where he is. And they've been building every week. He's gotten better.
2: Yeah.
1: I think that's a testament to Bryce. I think that's a testament to coaching meeting him where he is. The part where I think you put it on everyone, players and coaches, is right now, Shay, they are part of their identity is they are an undisciplined football team.
2: Mm-hmm.
1: That is a fact. So, I mean, they got it. Everyone has to own that.
2: Yeah.
1: Now, how do you go about correcting it is the question. But I think that's a fair critique at this point of them.
2: Mm-hmm. Get those fines rolling, man. Now, just coming together as a group, holding each other accountable. That's all you got to do. And staying together no matter what. Staying together and focusing on next week.
1: Yeah.
2: Correcting those mistakes.
0: I'd have to imagine that it's really frustrating for the coaches and the players, the coaches in particular, because they look at a roster of players who the last few years have not really beyond that, but the players that are here, there was not a history of a lot of penalties being committed at Michigan, and Kyle Whittingham's teams don't traditionally commit a lot of penalties. It's just a problem, and it's a problem that has to be fixed, because if they don't fix that problem, they're going to lose a few more games specifically because of those penalties. Those penalties were the difference in the game. Now, you could point to other things, obviously, as Kyle Whittingham said in his media availability yesterday. You could point to one thing here or one thing there. It was really that close of the game. But the penalties, if you clean that up, if you cut out half of them, the significant ones at the most inopportune times, the one that you could just do by pulling up and not hitting a guy, if you cut those out, probably win a few more games between now and the end of the season. Probably would have won the game on Saturday. The Michigan Insider continues with one more segment of Overtime with Shea Patterson. On the other side of the break, some more with Sam and Shea as we continue here on the Big Ten 50 WTKA, online at thebig1050.com.
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7: This is Keith from Lewis Jewelers, proud partner with U of M Athletics and the official jeweler of 1050 WTKA. 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We are where Ann Arbor gets engaged, Michigan fans. 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

0: Coming up in a little less than an hour from now, the Townie Top 3 with Rich Reddy from the Ann Arbor District Library. Coming up in the 9 o'clock hour, Eric Adelson joins us here for his regular segment on the Michigan Insider on the Big 1050 WTKA. Online at the Big1050.com. But right now, it's time for the conclusion of our overtime session with our Monday morning quarterback, Shay Patterson. So here are Sam and Shay wrapping up their question and answer session, getting you ready now for Michigan versus Minnesota. So here are Sam and Shay on the Big1050 WTKA.
1: Dennis Chang, Shay, wants to know, Shay, what were your favorite red zone plays? How often did you run them in practice?
2: I mean, we had a game plan red zone every single week. You know, we had a period in practice where specifically 7-on-7, and then good on good, where we would practice those plays. But I had a lot of full field reads down there. I loved going out of 3-by-1, especially with Nico singled up to the boundary. And you know, if I had that matchup, I would probably take it. If not, progress back on. Had some good tight ends. And
1: yeah, they went 3-by-1. So the interception, they were 3-by-1, and they ran. It looked like they were running a wheel.
2: I don't know if they went too vertical. And the splits were weird. They kind of receivers were a lot closer.
1: Yeah.
2: Together than I
1: was wondering what you thought of that.
2: I don't know if I haven't seen that. I gotta watch like the end zone view, but. Maybe inside routes, maybe supposed to take the bender or take the inside seam and maybe cross safety's face. I don't know.
1: That seemed, because they were so close together.
2: Yeah, they were.
1: It just made it like...
2: Didn't get much separation there. Yeah.
1: Some seems a little bit off. Oh, but so people have been chiming in on the fine part. So Y Saint says Prime mentioned doing it at Colorado. Not sure if it's true. Kara Davenport back said, Iowa QB is getting incentives for each win for his NIL. But is that, where is that incentive coming from? Is the incentive coming from the team, or is the incentive coming from the collective? This is an important distinction to make.
2: Yeah, I don't know. I would assume from the collective, or whoever does the contracts. I honestly don't have enough info to give you a clear answer on that, but
1: and that would have to be something I doubt it's in the contract right now. like maybe the collective could put something like that in, but why would a player sign that at this point, right? You know what I mean? Anyway, didn't change that. If the offense is struggling to finish drives, I wonder how much they'll emphasize it this week. And they can be a major emphasis.
2: Yeah, definitely. I know the defense made, you know, had a penalty and some opportunities at interceptions at the end, but I just keep going back, you know, three quarters of pitching a shutout. And Michigan probably had a couple opportunities to finish there in the red zone. I think that's the biggest struggle, and you know, for most teams all across the country at any level, is finishing in the red zone. Mm-hmm. So I think they'll have a big emphasis on that going forward.
1: Kenneth on X said no on the fines. He said if you install a fine system, then players will unionize. I think, first of all, I think that's going to happen anyway.
2: Yeah.
1: I think this is a matter of it. Can you do it? I just don't know that you can. Therefore, the drink said. Elko at Texas A&M wanted to do it last year, but I don't think he did. That's because I don't. Again, I got to look this up. Not something that I thought about in the past. I really don't know the answer to whether you can do it. But let's see. A couple more before we get out of here. If you have questions for Shay, put them in the chat. If you have questions for Shay, put them in the chat. Crescendo TV says, tight end has to be addressed. I assumed it was going to be one of those type of games. I don't want to be a team with no elite tight end. JJ was literally converted to receiver. I think that was a great move. I think that was a great move to convert him to receiver. But they got some guys. Mason Bonner looks like a guy. Hogan Hansen was back. They tried to get to him at just, you know, how much of a, where are they in the progression is the question to me. Like, you know what we haven't seen? We haven't seen a wide delay this year.
2: You haven't. I think that's something they'll get the tight ends more involved, especially as they keep going forward. I think they have the guys to do it for sure. And maybe a little bit more in the RPO game, too.
1: All right. Last couple says, Shay, did you prefer to have your OC with you on the sideline or up in the booth? Is there a noticeable difference for the players?
2: My junior year, Pep was in the booth. And then my senior year, Gaddis was actually on the sideline. But then again, I had my senior year, I had a quarterback coach, so that's who I would. It's definitely important to at least have your quarterback coach to be there, mm-hmm. Coming off the sideline.
1: If you had to choose, which one?
2: I mean, I'd want, just for his sake, I'd want him to see the whole field and being up in the box as an OC. Like, I'd want him to, whatever he's comfortable with. Some guys are different. Some guys like to be on the field. I definitely want my OC in the best frame of mind and to tailor that to his liking. But I think as long as I have like a quarterback coach or, you know, somebody to come off the field and you know, get feedback and give feedback to, would definitely help me out a lot.
1: This is on point. Kara Davenport, spot on. Max was, let me read the question. It says, I believe this team is missing Max Bredesen on these third and fourth and shorts, not having a true fullback leading the way on these pulling blocks and making space for the running back. It's not that just that Max was a pure foot. He was excellent. I mean, his football IQ, I'm thinking of they ran an insert zone for a touchdown in the Rose Bowl.
2: Yeah.
1: This dude was just, I mean, he was just like that.
2: Having a guy like that put his head down and go make, it didn't matter who it was, block anybody. And he could run and catch the football, too.
1: But could make adjustments. Yeah. He could adjust on the fly.
2: Yeah.
1: Like, he was elite at that job.
2: He was.
1: Elite at that job. That's not a small position to replace. I think that is spot on analysis. They miss Max Bredesen 100%.
2: I agree.
1: 100%. All right. How could you watch all four games and not think they're fixing the poison discipline issues? Yeah. They would be a 4-0. They'd be 4-0. 100% if they fix those issues. So that's the biggest key moving forward. Biggest key moving forward.
2: Yeah. And I think that is a feeling with them is that they know they're so close. They know they probably should be 4-0. And just taking that accountability of realizing, you know, how good they are and how good they can be if they just fix those little things.
1: Yeah, if they finish, man, if they cut the penalties at least in half, how about no personal fouls and no personal fouls and no formation penalties? That seems like you got to be able to do that, right?
2: Yeah.
1: Those, okay, you're going to get some holds, you're going to get some false, but come on, man.
2: Yeah. I mean, it's hard enough to win a game and be, you play so well on offense, play so well on defense, special teams that, you know, penalties are just killers, so.
1: Yeah. Fix those with the way that Bryce is coming along, man. Their goals are still there for the, as much as they shouldn't have lost that game, if they can correct the correctable things, they can still achieve everything they set out to achieve. Just don't let it beat you twice.
0: And that is really important. Do not let that game beat you twice. You got to bounce back at Minnesota this coming Saturday. We'll get rolling on Saturday with the Chap on Site Fueling Countdown to Kickoff at 8 a.m. here on the Big 1050 WTK. Game coverage starts at, we send it over to the network at 11. Kickoff, I believe, is at 12:10 Eastern Time. We'll see if that is the official kickoff time as we get to the end of the week. But it right now is listed at 12:10 Eastern Time. Michigan at Minnesota. The battle for the Little Brown Jug, the 100th battle for the Little Brown Jug. And you'll hear more details on that history coming up on game day as well here on the show. So excited about Big game coming up on Saturday. It is a huge bounce back game, and we've talked about it. The narrative affirming, narrative changing, whatever you want to call it, and that's going to linger for 2 weeks because Michigan, after the game against Minnesota, heads into the bye week. So whatever the performance looks like on Saturday, that conversation is going to linger for a couple of weeks. So the better the performance, the better the conversation, that's obviously. And I think it would be a lot more fun to have a fun conversation, a lot more enjoyable to have a fun conversation for 2 weeks as opposed to, the opposite. The Michigan Insider continues on the side of the break, including the Townie Top 3 with Rich Reddy at around 8:50. Eric Adelson for the 9 o'clock hour. All that and more still to come here on the Michigan Insider on the Big 1050 WTKA. 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
3: Cook and Light Heating and Cooling Newsroom, I'm Renee Vitale. A key hearing is scheduled today in the high-profile case of Lindsay Clancy, the Massachusetts mother accused of killing her three children in 2023. The case ended in a mistrial earlier this month after jurors deadlocked on whether Clancy, who admitted to the killings, was legally responsible for her actions or suffering from postpartum psychosis. At today's hearing, prosecutors are expected to outline their next steps, including whether they'll seek a retrial, pursue a plea agreement, or move in another direction. The Trump administration set to roll out new federal fuel economy standards that would lower mileage requirements for cars and light trucks, a move the White House says will reduce vehicle costs and boost U.S. auto production. The industry-wide average would drop to about 34.5 miles per gallon by the 2031 model year, compared with roughly 50.4 miles per gallon under the Biden-era standards. Environmental groups are criticizing the change, arguing it will increase gas consumption, worsen air pollution, and raise long-term fuel costs for drivers. A tragic accident in Warren has claimed the life of a 62-year-old father who was helping his 18-year-old daughter practice driving Sunday afternoon. Police say the teen struck her father with the vehicle, dragging him a short distance. He was taken to a nearby hospital where he later died from his injuries. Investigators say that the young driver remained at the scene and is fully cooperating with authorities. That's the latest from the Cook and White Newsroom. Cook and White, your trusted local carrier expert for over 85 years.
0: I'm Ira Weintraub with the Santa Barbara Sports Update. NFL Week 3 wrapped up last night with the Chicago Bears beating the Philadelphia Eagles 27-7 on Monday Night Football. NFL Week 4 kicks off in two nights with Thursday Night Football, the Pittsburgh Steelers at the Cleveland Browns. The Lions Week 4 matchup is this Sunday night at 8:20 against the Carolina Panthers in Charlotte, North Carolina. The MLB postseason begins today with the first games of the Wild Card Round. NL Wild Card Game 1, the Philadelphia Phillies at the Atlanta Braves at 2 p.m. AL Wild Card Game 1, the Chicago White Sox at the Houston Astros at 5 p.m. Eastern. AL Wild Card Game 1, the Boston Red Sox at the New York Yankees at 8 p.m. NL Wild Card Game 1, the Chicago Cubs at the San Diego Padres at 10 p.m. Eastern Time. The Pistons, who hosted Media Day yesterday, will open their training camp today at Little Caesars Arena. All-Star center Jalen Duren is holding out. The Pistons' first preseason game is next Monday versus the Phoenix Suns at LCA. Detroit's first regular season game is Tuesday, October 20th versus the Boston Celtics at LCA. The Red Wings will open their regular season this Friday versus the New York Rangers at 6:30 at Little Caesars Arena. 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
5: Federal intervention has finally arrived for a broken collegiate landscape. In an overwhelming 77-22 bipartisan vote in the Senate, we just passed the Protect College Sports Act to bring order to the chaos of name, image, likeness, the transfer portal, and all the eligibility rules in the NCAA. Will this actually save college sports? Time will tell. I'm Drake Toll.
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0: 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So Sam posed a question about fines. And I did a little digging. I only found one place that I know of that does, and you have to go through the collective. I think that's a big part of it. You have to go through your collective for fines. And I don't think you can do fines when it comes to performance on the football field. I think there are ways to institute fines in a collective, but I think that it needs to, I think there are very specific rules as to what how that can be implemented. And the one example that I have, I was joking with Sam off the air. We were talking about it in the hallway yesterday. I was joking about it, but I wasn't joking. The University of Georgia has fines, and the University of Georgia has had fines but specifically, what are their fines? Their fines are for speeding and traffic violations. Georgia football has in the past, I don't know if they actually ended up, if their collective ended up doing it, but Kirby Smart had said that their collective was going to institute fines for traffic violations. But that's the only example that I have found. And that's not an example for on the field. That is not performance. That's not football related. That is off the field related. But we are in a new era of college athletics where athletes are being compensated with revenue sharing and with NIL through the collective. And obviously you can't find them. They're, you know, NIL deals through some private company that's just paying the money for an appearance or for a promotion or whatever it might be. But in theory, the ability to fine an athlete for on-field performance from the collective, is that the same as, I mean, you're not, it's disincentivizing. You're not, they've already made their money or they're going to make money. Can they be docked future pay for making mistakes? It's a fair question, but I don't know if you can do it for football related things. I think you can only do it for non, you know, off the field things that, because they have to live up to a certain standard. That's just like any contract that you would have at any level, just about anywhere you have standards, et cetera, that you have to live up to. So I don't think that could be, I don't think that that is a way to do it. I'm not sure what it is that you do. And Kyle Whittingham, if you listen to his media availability that we played for you this morning from the other day, he is kind of the same way. He kind of, we just had to keep educating them on it. Like, he's kind of flabbergasted by it. It wasn't an issue, according to him and others. It was not an issue in fall camp. They bring officials into practice, and it was not an issue in fall camp. But it's not just about penalties. It seems like it's more of a carelessness kind of overall arching thing of carelessness, which, again, this had not been a characterization of Kyle Whittingham's programs at Utah. This was not a characterization of programs here. Yes, Michigan's offense was not very good last year. Michigan's offense the year before was not very good. That might be the case, but it was not necessarily because you're just making these careless things. Like, maybe now the best example on the defensive side are some penalties that extend drives that drive the fans and coaches crazy, and for that matter, probably driving their teammates a little crazy too. But on the offensive side of the ball, this is something that can manifest in multiple ways. Obviously, it can. One of the most glaring ways was that 4th-and-1 play that we keep talking about. But there was an added layer to that 4th-and-1 play. On 4th-and-1. Michigan's going for it, and Bryce Underwood leaps over the top. Now, Kyle Whittingham does talk about how they have to, educate them better, that the functions, you know, doing that around the goal line is one thing, because once you cross the goal line, all the things we've talked about, that you can't expose the ball and put it in harm's way, because you're going to want to pull it back to protect it, and if you do that, you lose the yardage you gain because you're not at the goal line. It's different when the ball crosses the plane at the goal line, the play is over. It's a touchdown. The end. That's it. You don't have to worry about if it's fumbled or not once the ball crosses the plane. But so he talked about that part of it. But the second part of it is that it might have worked if you had 11 guys on the field. So it's not just the penalties that are the careless mistakes, Sam. It's beyond that. It's, you know, some of the false starts, but it's the illegal formations. It's having 10 men on the field on 4th-and-1. There's supposed to be an eye in the sky watching formations to make sure that things are right. How are they not screaming to call timeout to get 11 guys on the field? So that's coaching and players, because someone needs to know that it's their job to be on the field. And a coach needs to know that they're missing a player on the field. But it's an overarching thing. So to get back to your question, to get back to the point of this whole thing, I don't think you can fine for football violations. But it was 2 years ago, Sam, that Georgia, because you and I were joking about this in the hallways, but 2 years ago, Georgia, their collective was instituting fines for driving violations. But that's not football related. That's driving violations. But they were instituting those fines because you have standards that you have that have to be, you know, that are applied. I don't think you can do that to football, but maybe collectives can disincentivize you. You're going to get docked future pay if you make certain kinds of mistakes.
1: You know, I honestly forgot that, and I apologize for not being more thorough, because Board just actually brought that up in film review. He said, man, I think, pretty sure there are just 10 men on the field. He said, I'm looking at the all 22, and I can't find the 11th guy on a fourth and one. So I forgot to mention that. But it's more of, it just emphasizes the point. They are not a disciplined football team. It's the most correctable issue they have. Like, you know, if ever there was something that you were like, oh, man, I wonder they're going to turn. Like, this is the thing. This is so correctable. And so, I mean, on one hand, it gives you reason for optimism, because this is not an aptitude thing. It's not an athletic thing. But the thing that makes you nervous is it's a recurring thing. Like, they're four games into the season, and it's not just one or two. Like, you got really significant errors, of discipline-related errors in the game. So, I mean, you know, the fine thing, like I said, I was very skeptical of that being something that the coaches can institute. The collective could. You know, a driving violation is something that a collective, who's going to object to that, given all the scrutiny that was on Georgia, right? This one, for a collective, well, it's not against the collective. Man, the collective can negotiate incentives into. I'm sure they do negotiate incentives into.
0: But I don't think they're allowed to be football-related. That's the thing, is I think if the language is about athletics, you know, about football or any sport you're playing, it gets into the pay for play, and that's not supposed to be in the language. It doesn't mean that it can't work itself out that way, but I don't think you can write it in the language, which makes it a lot harder to implement the negative side of it. Sure, you can. Wow, you just had a 25 touchdown season. We want to keep you. Here's a lot of money. Like, sure, you could do that. But I don't think that you can be like, you committed 14 offsides penalties and you had 23 personal fouls. So next year, while we want to pay you this, we're going to get the. I don't think you can do that.
1: Yeah, man.
0: In the moment.
1: I'm with you. But the point is, it is so glaring. And this game was the most glaring of all, because they lost. Of course, because they lost. Right? I even had, even Josh in the last game, now he knows penalties are a problem, but he was like, and after the UTEP game, he was like my co-host on the post-game show. He was like, you know, Sam, they didn't have as many penalties today. That's that's a low bar. You don't have as many penalties, right?
0: But four penalties in a game is acceptable. Now, they can't be, you know, four penalties like, you know, late hits and whatever, but a false start on the road, or a holding call, a defensive pass interference. Like, you know, four penalties in a game is very acceptable. But you were also playing
1: five,
0: but you were also in the, it's the opponent. Like, that also impacts. Like, if they're not very good, they're not going to strain you this, you know, stress you the same way where you commit some of the penalties that you do.
1: Right. But I grouped them in that game. I said the five penalties and the mistakes. And so,
0: the field is
1: a mistake. And I was like, man, these discipline issues are going to lose them a game. Those discipline issues absolutely lost them that game.
0: Absolutely.
1: 100% is the reason they lost. Like, you know, it came down, you know, it's one play at the end here, one call at the end there. The penalties and mistakes are why they lost. Period. Period.
0: If
1: so,
0: I mean, we,
1: if they clean that up, they could, obviously this can be a one. This is going to be a blip.
0: Yeah. They've had three games, including this one, three games with 8+ penalties, which is a lot. And the UTEP game was half of that. So if you go through the 8 penalties in the game on Saturday, 2 of them were on the first drive, cost you 3 points. 1 of them was on that last, like, if you just cut half of them, you're not saying, and then Whittingham's even said the same thing, but you could tell he's flabbergasted because he's really kind of at a loss at this stage because he's not something that he's used to, and it's not something that he came into. So this is just a new thing. It's like, it's just different to be this way. So, yeah, I mean, I'm a little flabbergasted by it too, but if you just cut it in half, and you may even still have some of the really dumb, careless, reckless penalties that in the moment are outrageous. But if you cut your penalties in half, think about the pick any 4 penalties in that game, Sam, and it's going to put points or take points off the board.
1: Well, you know, I'm one of those people. I'm sure that they've talked about this and coached it. But clearly the emphasis was not strong enough is the only conclusion that you can draw. And the consequences beyond losing, you would hope that losing is enough of a consequence, but the consequences have to be stiffer.
0: So
1: for this,
0: let me ask you a question. I don't know, but based on what we've been told, and all we can do is go based on what we were told. And for the couple of weeks now, Whittingham has said that this is not something that was an issue in fall camp. They bring officials in. They have officials in practice. They see and they work on that and they watch it. And if it's not much of an issue in fall camp, so you didn't see it, and you're like, at some point, do you run out of ways to coach it out of them? Other than he's like, we're educating, we're talking about it, like they're coaching it.
1: Well, that's why I asked Shay, the fine thing came up, because my first look, it doesn't matter who it is, you're on the bench. Now, however long, I don't know what the time, how long it is, you are on the bench.
0: That's the first step, Dan. So, got to do that.
1: Period. I mean, that's what it boils down to. Somebody else got to play. If they lost the game because of this. Yep. So you can lose a game with anybody on the field. I mean, honestly, doesn't matter. Doesn't matter who's on the field if you're going to lose the game. You got to make the point. Like, it's already cost you, and it's going to cost you again if it continues. So,
0: well, you know, maybe there's a player or two that don't start that you expect to start on Saturday at Minnesota and aren't starting, and they play fewer reps because that's definitely possible. That's, you know.
1: Yeah, that's
0: that'd be a way.
1: It has to be even more clear than it already is, because I'm, you know, the idea, the notion that a coach who for his career hasn't had this issue, hasn't had this as a focus, I think that's ridiculous. But it's an issue now, so it requires a different response. Right? So that's just it. And you made a great point. He didn't step into this being a problem. That wasn't something that needed to be corrected in the program. And he didn't bring it as an issue with his program. So it is the strangest thing ever.
0: Of all the things that could have impacted this team, like coming into the year, we could have come up with, penalties would not have been one of them, just because that's not something that was characteristic. Yeah, it is pretty flabbergasting.
1: It's like, hey, you know, say what you want about even past Jim, the 2 years of Sharon, they weren't an undisciplined football team. So that wasn't something.
0: No, they had a bad offensive team, and they right.
1: Yeah, this isn't a roster with 70% transfers. Like, these are the guys that have been here. So
0: it's very new.
1: I don't know.
0: It's flabbergasting. I know it does. At times, I remember at some point during the post game show, I was just sitting there and I was getting ready to say like the next thing about it, and I'm like, honestly, I'm kind of speechless about it. Like, I just don't know what else to say. Like, it's flabbergasting, and it has to be fixed because as you articulated very well, and we've discussed many times, and this is maybe the biggest of it. If they don't clean up the discipline issues, whether it's the enough men on the field or lining up properly, and obviously the penalties, they're not going to go 9-3 or 10-2 or what. They're going to go 7-5, and actually they could go 6-6. I went through the numbers; like, they could easily go 6-6 if they don't clean this up. And this is you. I mean, it's college football. Every game is kind of a must-win if you want to get to some of your goals. But this game on Saturday is a massive game.
1: It is. And Minnesota is not. I mean, they went to a We talk all the time about cross-country trips. Even if you think Washington.
0: No, it was an impressive win.
1: Not all that.
0: It's an impressive win. Husky Stadium is a tough place to play. It's a long trip. That's an impressive win. And the one loss they have, they were getting dinged because they got beat pretty good by Mississippi State at home. But guess what? Mississippi State's in the top 20. Like, they're a ranked team now. They still got smoked at home, Minnesota did. But Mississippi State's a good team. Or at least they look like a good team. So, at the end of the day, that loss now gets kind of dismissed, you know, because they lost at home to a good team. So, you're going on the road to play a well-coached team. You have to play discipline because most likely they're going to play discipline. We just talked about Iowa the same way. You cannot make the mistakes that allow you to keep your opponent in the game. Because at the end of the day, Michigan's mistakes kept Iowa in the game. It doesn't come down to the end of the game if you don't make half of the mistakes that you made.
1: Yeah, you talk about being, couldn't have predicted it at all. And so when we come back on the other side, you know, it's not like Witt, and so this is what makes me think that, you know, you'll see more accountability. Like, he doesn't spare his coaches. He does not. We'll talk about this on the other side because this is the second time where Jason Beck, he ain't catching strays. He can't. It's like, man, I didn't like that. In a press conference. So we'll get to that on the other side here on the Michigan Insider on the Big 1050 WTK online, thebig1050.com.
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And we are back, folks, here at Michigan Insider on the Big 1050, WTKA online, the big1050.com. Sam Webb, Mr. Ira Weintraub on the other side. And so, Ira, in yesterday's press conference, there were a few different comments that really caught my, paid attention to the whole thing, but just really, like, that's interesting. Like, the one where he said, I feel like we're 0-4. Like, you know, it's like, that's like a, you know, I don't know if it was like that at Utah. I don't know. I mean, I didn't cover him at Utah, so I don't know if this is, I'd be interested to compare the, you know, his reaction after they lost the game or lost the game they shouldn't have. I'm sure that there were those instances in Utah. Did it feel as, you know, did the pressure mount as much? And not to say that it's affecting him in terms of his job performance, but it's clearly he feels like, damn. Like, so far we just lost one. You know, we are new staff. We got lost one.

0: one game, but he said, man, it feels like we're 0-4. And that caught my attention. But the other one was the 4th-and-1, right? Now, we talked about the 10 men on the field. I don't know whose job that is to see. I would imagine, you know, your OC and whoever his person is, whoever is with them in the body, there's someone. I don't know. There has to be someone on the field who notices it as well. We'll talk to Borges in English about it, you know, how they handled it when they were coaching. But that was an obvious issue. But let's set that aside. Let's assume that there are 11 men on the field. He said, I didn't like the call on 4th-and-1. I didn't like the call. He said, now, Jason Beck didn't like the call, which begs the question. He's like, who called it? Who called it? I'm assuming that it was a call that Jason Beck didn't like in retrospect, because if he didn't like it in the moment, then you get out of the play, right?
1: No, it sounded like it's a hindsight comment from the, because, yeah, you don't call it if you don't like it. And it didn't work, or you didn't coach it up well enough to call it. I don't know. But either way, it's a hindsight they didn't like it.
0: Yeah, it struck me between that. And then the 3rd-and-5 at the end. You know, he didn't talk about that as being a call he didn't like. He talked about it. He said, you know what they consider. He said they did consider throwing the ball, but it was 4-minute offense, and they got to work on that and have that be better. It's, you know, head coaches handle it different. You know, talk to Al about this. He said some head coaches in those situations, 4th-and-1, play at the end of the game, what are we going to be in? Even the defensive play. The cover 2 man at the end. And he talked about the structure being, it's Jay Hill's structure. It's his call. He said, you know, a lot of head coaches, talking to Al, a lot of head coaches in those situations, they either say, hey, you know, I'm going to veto, I got veto over this. In this scenario, or hell, they might even make the call in that scenario. This particular instance made it sound like he gave gives the calls to the coordinators. I mean, there's some parameters. You know, you got a vision and a philosophy that you want to serve as the guidelines to you doing things. He might make the decision on whether or not to go for it, but he is really leaving those decisions, it sounds like, to his coordinators. And, you know, this is not the first time, particularly on offense, that he has come back and say, I didn't like that call. You remember the interception before the half against Western? He said, I don't like that call. What are we doing? What are we doing right there? I don't like that. He said, we got to be better than that. So there are two things that stand out. Is that he is not just sitting up there talking about his players. He's not just saying, hey, you know, it's all the guys, it's all execution. We gotta coach it better. Two. And in this instance, he said, I didn't like the call, and I didn't like how we had him coached on that play. So it makes you wonder, is that, you know, is this one of those areas where the head coach is just, you know, what's going to be, you wonder if in those kinds of scenarios, like those decision scenarios where, hey, do you go for it on 4th down or it's an end of game scenario, is the head coach like, this is what we're going to do. Now, this is what we're going to do. Like, I don't know if we'll ever know, Mr. Weintraub, but he's talking about it in the press conference in a way that makes you wonder, like, you wonder if he's sitting as he evaluates things and says, okay, in these moments, I'm going to handle it this way. Or it could just be, hey, they make some corrections and he continues to delegate in those scenarios. But it was just striking to me, You know, if we're talking about, hey, you're going to have to pull X player out of the game for discipline issues, if he keeps, you know, if he says more than one, okay, man, I didn't like that call. You wonder if he says in those situations, he's going to be like, okay, this is what I'm going to do. And that's in
1: well, I mean, he is the head coach. He can override any decision, obviously, if he doesn't like a call. Using the last play as an example, he very simply could have called timeout. Well, like in both of the scenarios, if he didn't like the fourth and one call in the moment, you call timeout. It's earlier in the game. You don't necessarily want to use a timeout there, but it's fourth and one. It's a critical moment. So you use your timeout and you make your decision and go from there. And if you don't like the call, you either kick the field, like you adjust your decision. But and the same thing on the third and five, they had an ability to call a timeout. They ate three timeouts at the end of the game. In a game where they, right, it was a close game where they needed to make a play right at the end. They ate three timeouts. And so even if you like the call, you might want to call timeout at the end of the game to make sure that it's the right call or that you have the right personnel or whatever the case may be. Or maybe you want to give your guys one extra 30 seconds of rest because you have that ability to do it because you have three timeouts at the end of the game. And the clock was already stopped. If the clock wasn't stopped, that's different.
0: And here's the thing. I thought, you know, those crucial calls and moments is kind of like with Bryce, the kind of game that Bryce had. The fact that they lost overshadows that he had a good game, probably his best game. You know, that's a testament to how they have grown him up over the, you know, they're gradually, steadily adding more each week. And he's responding positively. Is it perfect? No. I mean, there was a, you know, the interception was just as crucial. It takes points off the board. But, I mean, he was pretty dialed in most of the day. Jason Beck, I thought, for most of the day, had a really good rhythm to his play calls. I thought it was a well-called game that was derailed mostly by, you know, leaving meat on the bone, whether it's a penalty or mistake or not taking everything that the play offered you. So I think it was mostly execution that derailed them, except in the moments where you got these really crucial decisions. At fourth and one, he didn't just say, we got to coach him better. Like, you know, I mean, this is not the goal line. He talked about them giving you what Kyle said yesterday. He says, this is not the goal line. You can't just reach the ball over and you got it. You reach the ball over and pull it back. Guess where the ball is? Where you pulled it back to. And I like you break the plane and play is over. You know, you hope they give you forward progress, but that's not a guarantee. The play is not over when you stick the ball over there like it is on the goal line. We got to coach that better. If he had just said that, Mr. Weintraub, but he didn't. He said, I didn't like the call. And so, yeah, man, it does. It was striking to me that, yeah, he's willing to. It's great that he's not just putting it on the players, but very specifically calling out play calls on a couple of scenarios that really, you know, they were turnovers. They were turnovers. So something that bears watching, Mr. Weintraub, in those moments. You wonder if he just, in those kinds of scenarios, if he makes the call now, you know, and then it's not about not liking the call. Or at least you say, hey, you know, choose between these. I want to run the football, you know, pick your best run, but I want to run the football here. And I want to run it with a running back or, you know, something.
1: Yeah, I want something in between the tackles or I want a pass to the outside or like, but yeah, and then you have a menu of those options.
0: Yeah. So we'll see. Things we may never really know, but what we will know is whether or not he comes back and says, I didn't like that call. Like he has two times already.
1: Let's hope, Sam, that this doesn't come up in the next game, because if it doesn't come up in the next game, that probably means they won the game.
0: Yeah. Yeah. Big game, though. You set it up right. So we were chalking this up as a victory. We got to get to a break, but I want to emphasize this point. Minnesota is not a team to be toyed with. They can, if Michigan has eight penalties in this game, this is the lock. I'm giving it to you early. If they have eight penalties in this game,
2: they're going to lose.
0: They will lose. They will lose.
1: Yeah, and Sam, I know that trying to say, we know it's a rivalry in the fact that they play for the trophy or they play for the jug, right? We know that it's that. But when you ask a Michigan fan about rivals, Minnesota never comes up. And I'm sure that within the locker room, I can't imagine this is thought of as a rivalry game, even though they know they play for a piece of hardware. Like, I know they understand that part of it. But PJ Fleck's like, this is a big rivalry game. Yeah. So you have to be able to match their big rivalry intensity that they're going to have on the other side. They don't have a ton of rivalry. Like, Minnesota, they're going to look at Michigan and say, this is the biggest game of the year.
0: No question.
1: And you have to match it.
0: My wife said this. She says, is Michigan everyone's rival? She's like, good grief. She's like, every team, every coach can make their name on Michigan. That's the point. They can make their name. It doesn't matter the circumstance of Michigan's team. You beat Michigan. You can make your name on it. Everything else can be erased for every team. It's not just Michigan. That's not just the reality at Michigan State. It's not. You know, I mean, man, if P.J. Fleck, if they beat Minnesota, I mean, if they beat Michigan, all is forgiven. I mean, so that's just the reality of it here. I
1: mean, this is a rivalry trophy, and at one point in time, this game really did resonate as that rivalry kind of a game for Michigan. That has fallen by the wayside. Sam, in my lifetime, Minnesota's won this matchup like four times. I'm going to turn 51 next, it will be next month because we're still in September. They've played almost 40 whatever times. Like, Minnesota's won four times in my lifetime, and hopefully it stays that way through Saturday. Right. But it's not a rivalry when that happens. But on Minnesota's side, absolutely. Yeah, they have a certain feeling. And so, and it's not that everybody looks at Michigan as to that level of a rival, but I've told you this story before, Sam. When I was a student at Michigan, we went to Champaign on a trip. And I'm walking down the street, and you stop by, and outside one of their bookstores, I see a T-shirt. The good, the bad, and the ugly. The good was, of course, Illinois. The bad was Michigan, and the ugly was Northwestern. But we're in Illinois, and I looked at it, I go, we're the bad? I go, who are you? What? I go, we just came here because it'd be kind of fun. And then Michigan wins the game like 45-0. We're done. Like, I'm like, what are we? Like, who are we? We're a what? Really? You're what? But that was like, it was eye opening as a student because coming from out of state, you know, there are certain things you do have to learn coming from out of state about being at Michigan and being a Michigan fan and being a Michigan person. So I learned those things, but that one blew my mind. I'm like, we're the ugly? We're the bad? Maybe we were the ugly. We were one of the two. I don't remember which one. Doesn't matter. Shouldn't have been either of them. Like, what? Really? I'm like, yeah. Illinois doesn't. Where does
0: Iowa?
1: Yeah, where does Iowa or Illinois register? If you rank the 18 teams in the Big Ten, and Ohio State 1, Michigan State 2, and went down the list, how far down the list do you get to Minnesota and Iowa? And Minnesota, we do play for a rivalry trophy.
0: I mean, Iowa fans, you know, you can remember distinctly the fan experiences that were good because they're so few and far in between. And I just, you know, I don't know the perspective of another fan base, but I just remember being in Iowa and just being amazed by the venom. It was the women just yelling all kind of obscenities about Michigan and Michigan fan. I couldn't believe it. Like, this is unreal. I mean, the only place that I had, like, you couldn't really see that. Notre Dame. It was like the most friendly place. It was almost like, wow, this, to the point where I'm like, man, I like going to Notre Dame.
1: Notre Dame is a very similar experience to coming here. It's, you're not wrong. There is obviously a hatred of the programs and the rivalry is there, but there is a lot of camaraderie, if you will. It's probably too strong of a word, but it's not the same angst of hate. It's a different kind of hate.
0: Yeah, it's palpable everywhere else, though. And fans who travel will know.
1: Oh, yeah, they hate. Oh, yeah. I have been to Iowa for a game. I've been to Wisconsin for a game. I mean, obviously the rivalries, but I've been to some. Where it doesn't, you know, I mean, they probably hate you at Rutgers, but do you even feel it?
0: Right. Yeah, I imagine there might be a little bit of envy at Northwestern, but it's always all Michigan fans there.
1: And that's a trophy game, so that is a rivalry. You play for the George Jewett Trophy. That new stadium, Michigan fans are going to flock to that new place.
0: Yeah. Yeah. So we got to get to a break. We got Rich Reddy coming up. 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

0: 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Sam Webb, Mr. Ira Weintraub on the other side. And that guy that gives us that Canadian perspective. Who turned down an opportunity to lead a country. Instead, he wanted to lead a library, at least their marketing department. Rich Reddy is with us this morning. Rich, how you doing?
1: Great. How are you?
2: We need you.
1: Yes. We're going to change the topic a little bit from penalties and penalties and we're going to be disciplined. We are going to be disciplined.
0: Speaking of this, hey man, so I spent so much time in the library because in high school at Central, which is now, you know, they'd been tearing it down, Rich. And so they've been tearing down everything, right? Yesterday, I think it was yesterday, they put the backhoe to the actual school itself.
1: Okay.
0: And swung it and knocked down some bricks for the very first time. So the school is coming down. Across the parking lot is the Flint Public Library. And so every day after school, I was in the library every day for like 2 hours. And so it got to the point where, you know, everybody knew it. Security guard.
1: Sure.
3: It was your cheers.
1: No, you're a regular. Yeah.
3: It was your cheers. You walk in, Sam.
1: Yeah.
0: I don't think that, because I was like, you got all these high school kids coming in after school. I was one of them. And initially, we were maybe a little high schoolish. But my man, Alberto, the security guard. I don't know what happened to Alberto Newball, but Alberto. You know, he started out being very disciplinary. And it was one day, man, I won't say the name, but man, he challenged me, Rich. He challenged me. So we had to go out. We had to go out in front of the library and fight.
1: In front of the library. Okay.
0: And so we got, and Alberto came out. We're not in the library. He came out the library. Sure. Picked me up after the fight and put me to the side. And, you know, gave me a stern talking to. It's like, hey, man, what are you doing? And then from that point on, he was more like a father figure.
1: Okay.
0: Walking into the library. So it's my first experience with the library being many things, Rich Reddy. Being many things. Not just a place where you go read books, but a place where a young Sam Webb got life lessons.
1: We got a lot of...
3: So maybe we need someone from the library to bring discipline to the football team.
1: We have a lot of regulars that
0: maybe
1: go...
0: Maybe the library can bring discipline to the football team, Rich Reddy.
1: Maybe.
0: I know that's not where you were going with your discipline.
1: No.
0: Part of it, but I just think it was a way to loop them together, man.
1: I think if we pick up... I don't know, my library director will pick up Kyle Whittingham.
3: I hope your library director works out.
1: Pick up the OC. Yeah.
0: You're going to loop discipline into the tiny top three today. You know, that was on the fly. I didn't know you were going to be talking about discipline in the library.
1: That's a good... Now, how did the fight go?
0: Oh, I won.
1: Okay.
0: I lost one fight in my life.
3: He didn't say that the guy picked him up off the ground. He said he lifted him up after the fight.
1: I know. Yes, I'm saying...
3: It was pretty clear that Sam was still standing.
0: My wife would know what fight I'm talking about. The dude was 6'5 and 250.
1: I think I heard...
0: Hey, listen, but I wasn't going to not fight. Rich.
3: And David took the stone out of the bag and slung it at the giant.
0: I wasn't going to not fight, but my wife saw me after the fight. She said, what happened to you? I was like, it was way bigger than me. What are you talking about? But that's the only fight. You know, my last fight was freshman year in Michigan. But we shouldn't even
1: fight. No, this is sort of the point. Sort of the point.
3: So much better than this conversation.
1: Freshman year at Michigan. Continue. Please continue.
0: You want to hear about that?
1: I do want to hear about that.
0: All right. So this is supposed to be, this is the horrible library segment.
1: No, this is, we're talking about discipline. And sometimes you have to stand up for yourself or whatever happened here.
3: There were probably books on discipline in the library.
0: I was actually standing up for someone else.
1: Okay, good. Right. See, good lesson.
0: So, you know, it was a dude from Detroit. And people might remember this story who were around. And, you know, I sort of looked at him like he was a little brother, even though we were like the same age. And there was this guy that I think he got used or tired of a lot of people picking. He was the butt of a lot of jokes, right? And so the guy who I wound up sticking up for, he was going in on a dude. And you know how there are some people who are like quiet and you mess with them long enough and they're just a fuse that explodes. That's what happened with this. And so at one point, the guy, my friend, is going in on the dude who was so quiet, and he said something, and the dude just reached up and smacked him. I mean, smacked the hell out of him. And everyone's like, oh, right? And so I'd go and check him out, right? And then, you know, I talk a lot. So I mean, you gonna let him do that to you? You can't let him do that to you? You can't let him smack you? And then the guy said, oh, you want something too? Why did he say that, Rich Red? Why did he say that?
1: He was curious. He was curious.
0: And so I wasn't even in the fight. But he said, oh, you want something too? I said, yeah, I want something. Oh, Rich. Oh. Rich. You know, got him in the waist, had him up in the air. Boom, got him on the ground. You know, he wound up scratching a gouge out of my chin. So I'm bleeding because he scratched me.
1: With his fingers?
0: With his fingers. That's when the blows start.
1: The blows start raining down?
0: Blows start raining down at that point.
1: Where are you? Are you in front of the library again?
0: No, we were in the dorm. We were in Bursley. It's, oh, man. So
3: Only on North Campus, Rich.
0: We lost one fight. And that wasn't the one.
1: The CompuBox stats were.
0: The CompuBox stats were. I won that fight.
3: But kids that are listening right now that might be on their way late to school, we do not condone fighting at school or in the dorms.
0: You know, it's, I don't know, man. Like, my kids, none of my kids have ever been in a fight.
3: Good for them.
0: Good for them.
3: They're taking after Uncle Ira.
0: I got in my first fight in pre-K.
3: And nobody listening is surprised.
0: I remember his first. Asher Abebe was his name. He's an African dude. Asher Abebe. Got in a fight with Asher. I can't remember what I said to him.
3: So then what is your career record?
0: He said something. It was my first fight, Rich, and I won it. I hit him and he fell through the monkey bar.
1: Were you on the ground at least?
0: Wow. No, we were on the monkey bar.
1: Oh, no. Oh. We
0: on the monkey bar.
1: That is some American Gladiator stuff.
0: Yeah, we had to go to the office for that.
3: So do you have your losses? Do you know how many wins you have? I mean,
0: I don't know how many wins. You remember the losses.
2: You got that one loss.
0: I got beat up pretty bad in that. But he was 6'5", 250. I think people can.
3: And before we wrap up the Tony Top 3, anything going on at the library, Rich?
1: Hang on. We got 1 minute left. Ira, tell me a fight story.
3: I've been in as many fights as Sam's kids have been in. I was in a flag football game with, you know, whatever it was, with friends, and I had my arm back because somebody did something. My arm was back, and somebody held my arm and said, you don't want to do that. And I'm like, you're right. And then I walked away. I've never been in a fight. I was that close, though. My arm got held from a fight.
1: That's good, because you never know. That could have been the punch. That could have been the Rutan Jovanovich, punch.
3: This can't be hit.
1: It's true.
3: I'm looking at my face. You're like waving my face, by the way.
1: Rick Martel.
3: This can't be hit.
1: The model Rick Martel used to have fights in WWF where it was a no punch in the face fights because they didn't want to mess up his beautiful face.
0: You had to. You had
3: to. I'm not going that far. I'm just saying I don't hit the face.
0: There was no world for me where you weren't challenged to the point where you had to fight at some point. it was just the norm. So, you know, what it must be like to grow up like my kids in Ann Arbor. Go through life and you don't have to fight once, which I love.
1: That's good. Yeah, we're not condoning fighting.
0: Yes, we are not. We are not. I love that for my kids that they haven't had to have a single fight.
1: You don't need to get your chin gouged out by somebody in a dorm in freshman year of college.
3: Your RA must have loved that one.
0: Yeah, there's a lot of blood. My chin was bleeding pretty bad. I didn't need stitches, but I was like, well, how do you scratch in a fight? Like, I seen women have
1: scratches. I don't know, Wolverine. You see Wolverine. He's pretty manly.
3: And you were all Michigan Wolverines. So.
1: There you go. He was just channeling
0: and
1: that.
0: I had on a great, you remember those Fab Five? It was past the Fab Five, but the Michigan warm-up that they had, it was the blue stripe down and then the yellow and then the blue.
3: Yeah.
0: I don't know if you remember that.
3: I do.
0: But man, the blood was all on the yellow. Ruined the shirt. Yeah, so
1: frame it.
3: I know people that could have gotten that blood out for you, but we didn't know them then. So
0: Anyway, Rich, sorry.
1: All right.
3: What's going on at the library?
1: I'll give you the quick library thing that's happening this week, and then we'll save this topic for next week. We were going to talk about JJ, but we'll talk about him next week. So this is not necessarily related, but maybe a little. We are hosting our very first tattoo art festival at the library this Sunday from 11 a.m. to 4 p.m. It's a celebration of tattooers and the art that they make. The event will feature talks and painting demos from local tattoo artists, along with a vendor fair featuring artist merch and art in a variety of mediums. No actual tattooing is happening. This is the celebration of the art that local tattoo artists put together. So your details are at aadl.org/tattooart. That's this Sunday, 11 a.m. to 4 p.m., downtown library.
0: Hey, so Rich, I'm going to give you one line from a song because I was thinking about times I went to the office, had to go to the office or get a paddle. And it came up last night, not just in a fight. So I'm going to give you one line and you tell me if you know the song.
1: Okay.
0: I want to feel what love is.
1: I want you to show me.
0: Yes. So I was in second grade. I think I told this story.
3: That's a very second grade appropriate song.
0: I was in second grade. At Foss Avenue Christian School. Foss Avenue Christian School.
3: Second grade at a Christian school. It's getting warmer.
0: Yes. And I told this girl, I said, I want to know what love is. And I want you to show me. I want to feel what love is. And I want you to show me. And Rich, they sent me to the office. And I got a paddle for it. And so that song came up with Name That Tune last night. And I knew it in one note. And my family was looking at me. He's like, I said, I want you to show me. I want to know what love is.
1: Yeah.
0: By Foreigner. And they said, Foreigner? Yeah, how do you know that song? I told my wife, I said, honey, before you, there was this girl in second grade. I told her, I want to know what love is. And I want you to show me. And I'll know Foreigner for the rest of my life. I can't name another Foreigner song, Rich.
1: And I don't think I can either. And because you were disciplined. And it comes, we bring it all the way back. You were disciplined for that. You will remember forever. And you would have won $500 on Name That Tune for that, getting that one right.
0: Rich, I love you, man. Appreciate you.
1: Thanks for sharing all the stories.
0: We're going to talk about JJ next week. And we're going to talk about JJ on the other side with our good friend, Eric Adelson. Stay tuned for that here on the Michigan Insider on the Big 1050 WTK online, thebig1050.com.
2: Heating and Cooling Newsroom. I'm Renee Vitale. Iran is denying involvement in a suspected terror plot targeting RAF Fairford, a U.S.-operated airbase in western England. British police arrested five men after three vans were spotted near the base, and investigators are examining suspected explosives. Authorities are looking into a possible Iran connection, but have not concluded who was behind the alleged plot. Iran's embassy in London called reports linking Tehran to the arrests unfounded. If you're looking to get involved in local government, Jackson County now accepting applications to fill vacancies on both its Human Services Coordinating Alliance and Land Bank Authority boards. County officials say that the openings give residents an opportunity to help guide decisions on community services, housing, and neighborhood redevelopment efforts. Applications are currently being accepted until October 8th. Michigan drivers are getting a little relief at the pump this week. AAA reports the statewide average for regular unleaded has dropped 24 cents from a week ago to $4.69 a gallon after last week's sharp price spike. Even with the decline, prices remain 43 cents higher than a month ago and $1.65 higher than this time last year. Ann Arbor continues to have some of the highest gas prices in the state, with motorists paying an average of $4.73 a gallon. AAA says a refinery serving several Great Lakes states has returned to service, helping ease prices, although fuel costs remain elevated. That's the latest from the Cook & White Newsroom. 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
3: I'm Ira Weintraub with the St. Arbor Sports Update. The Michigan football team will play its first road game of this season this Saturday when Kyle Whittingham's Wolverines visit Minnesota for the battle for the Little Brown Jug at noon Eastern time in the Twin Cities. 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
5: Thrown into the fire for his first start in 3 years, 14-year veteran Case Keenum went out on Monday Night Football and completely embarrassed the Philadelphia Eagles, guiding a decimated Chicago offense with absolute precision. Keenum carved up a premier defense for three total touchdowns and outplayed Jalen Hurts, winning 27-7 in a primetime blowout. I'm Drake Toll.
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0: 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Sam Webb, Mr. Ira Weintraub on the other side, and joining us as he does every single week, top of the 9 o'clock hour, our good friend Eric Adelson. EA, good morning. How are you?
1: Good morning, Sam. How are you?
0: Man, EA, slowly recovering. You know, I like to talk about how Ira and I both have, you know, in our jobs as, you know, opinion givers, commentators, we try to bring perspective. And so don't experience the highs and lows as much as I did when it was just a regular fan. But, you know, there are times where, you know, there are games that hit you harder or you feel more joy with. But this was one that hit harder, man, because this was one that as we were watching it, I'm telling Ira, I'm telling Borges, I'm telling Steve Clark, man, I'm worried at halftime when they're up three. They're dominating the game and they're up three. And I said, man, this is what happens with Iowa. And they come back and get you in the end. And EA, that's exactly what happened. They came back and got them at the end. I'm curious your take on that game.
1: Yeah, you called it. You let it seem like Iowa hang around, and it'll sting you, and especially with that quarterback. I mean, that throw, that was an NFL throw. I mean, he put it where only that receiver could get it. I remember when I was sitting in Giant Stadium with a scout, and we were watching Eli Manning, you know, this. I asked the scout. I was like, "How do you stop that?" And he's like, "If a perfect throw can't be stopped, and that's what happened." I have to say, you know, forgive the hyperbole. This is going to be a little bit much, so bear with me just a second. But when I watched the timeout game, the North Carolina Michigan basketball game. At the end of that game, everyone, I was at Chrysler Arena. Back then it was Chrysler Arena, not Chrysler Center. And it was a huge watch party. And then when the game ended, everyone just walked out silently. That's what happened at the watch party I was at. I was at a watch party this weekend. And then when that pass was completed, it was a touchdown. Everyone just turned around and left. It was a gut punch. And it was that kind of feeling, like, we thought we had this, we should have had this, we don't have this, and there's nothing more to say. And then we all just listen to you the next morning.
0: Yeah, man. And here's it's not sour grapes. It's not selling Iowa short. I've been giving them credit for going 91 yards. But, man, Michigan lost that game because of its lack of discipline. 8 penalties. Yep. The number of mistakes from dropped interceptions, 10 men on the field on 4th and 1. I mean, you can just cut out half of those issues and they win a game that they dominated statistically every stat except the scoreboard, EA.
1: Yeah, and that's the irony of this is that this was, to me, I felt like this was a team that was going to be more composed, more disciplined than before, with the senior leadership, with the new coaching staff, with the gray beard in Whittingham, and I think that it will be. But that was just several bad mental decisions. It was really everybody. And I'm not sure why. I'm not sure why this is happening, because you mentioned on the show yesterday that there's a lot of good. I mean, there's a lot of good. There's a lot of improvement. Bryce is showing much more poise. He's making the throws that he had trouble with in the past. They had push on the offensive line in a way that they really hadn't had as much earlier in the season. So there was a trajectory there, but then the emotional trajectory was down. And I was just the more composed team, especially on the road.
0: Yeah, it was tough to see and tough to explain. I'm curious if you have any theories. I understand that they might be, they might not be informed specifically as to Michigan, but just in general, because I've never seen, like, this was not, and Ira mentioned this was not an issue for Michigan. Certainly wasn't an issue during the Harbaugh era. It was not even an issue during the 2 years of Sharon. I mean, they weren't a poorly disciplined team on on the football field or off the field. Like, you didn't have a lot of issues. And nor has it been an issue for Kyle Whittingham in his career. This is one of the staples of a Kyle Whittingham coach team, is they are very disciplined. So it's against that backdrop, EA, that, you know, you struggle for an explanation as to how you can get a program that hasn't had discipline as an issue. That's not something that he would be bringing to Michigan, nor was it an issue in the past for his program. So you struggle to figure out where exactly this is coming from.
1: You know, it's interesting. This is something I noticed earlier in the game when Iowa had the false starts. The Michigan defenders were reacting much more than I'm used to Michigan defenders. It was almost like a taunting. And, you know, you don't really think much of it. But at the time, I was seeing that. I was just like, that's not really what I'm used to, where Michigan's kind of like, you know, teasing and taunting a little bit, like when the other team makes a mental mistake. And that turned out to be kind of a precursor to some of the, I guess, overreactions. I mean, the Berry penalty was just an overreaction, where he knew he was out of bounds. You can't do that. And that extended the drive. I'm just not sure. I've always believed in all organization, it flows from the top, the mental energy, the emotional energy flows from the top. I don't think that's Whittingham, but I don't know where it's from. But it's perplexing. And it's difficult to titrate, because you have to be hype enough to be in the game the whole four quarters. But then if it boils over, it boils over on you, and that's what happened. So I'm sure it'll be addressed. It's just surprising to see, because Michigan's always kind of been the team that has it together emotionally, and it just doesn't right now.
0: Yeah, 100%. And so here is the sort of the brass tacks of it. Ira put this very well. This, I don't think many people were looking at the Minnesota game as a crucial game, but it feels like the seriousness of this upcoming matchup is very clear. This is a team that went into Washington and won, and I don't know many people that picked that to happen. And it's a team that, if Michigan continues the undisciplined play, I think it's fair to say they will be beaten, in my opinion, if they have as many penalties as they had. I'm curious your thoughts on that.
1: Yeah, this is a really good next test for Michigan, because other than the head coach putting somebody else's blood on his face, this is a very disciplined team. And PJ Fleck prides himself on this kind of maturity, and that's kind of how he's won, is that he's sort of been smarter, more efficient than the other guy. And that's what he did on, that's what that team did against Washington. And that was a surprise. That was an upset. You're right, Sam. To me, you know, as soon as Michigan lost this game, you see on social media, 7-5, 7-5, 7-5. And some of that is haters, but I think some of that is concern that this will not be the season that everybody hoped for, because you had the Western game, which could have been a loss, and then Iowa, which was a loss, and then you see Oklahoma looked terrible against Georgia. So you like, what do we have here? And you're going to find out now, first game on the road against a disciplined team, against a mature team, against a team that's hot. We're going to learn a ton. But you know, do the math. I mean, if Michigan loses this game, it only gets tougher. And then it's more about, you know, can they get into a good bowl rather than can they get in the playoff?
0: Yeah, man. All right. So, EA, as we look around college football, it was the if in the Big Ten, the game of the week to me was USC Oregon, and this was a battle to see which team was the most overrated, which team could exercise some demons that people see them as having. You know, both have big game question marks. and Oregon answered the bell to the point where we saw an unbelievable cheap shot taken on Dante Moore and by another Michigan kid, by the way. I don't know the dynamics of that. Was it just frustration of the game? Does it go beyond that? Both of those guys being Michigan kids. But boy, you talk about lack of composure. And then I wonder what you think that game means for Lincoln Riley.
1: Yeah, I mean, this is the Oregon team I expected, and this is the USC team I expected. It was just a little bit, I guess, surprising that Oregon didn't snap into place before. And USC looked, I guess, better than they actually are. The hit was so out of bounds, was so over the top. And I don't know, forgive me for phrasing this the wrong way, but I am glad that the reaction was so strong, because in another era, that would have been celebrated, the way that the team celebrated it. And now I think there's this universal disdain for that kind of hit. And I really think that that's a good sign. As much as I'm worried about that young man, I think that that's a very good sign that we've come a long way in this sport. And last night, if you saw the Jalen Hurts, he was hit out of bounds, also late, went in the concussion tent. Andy Dalton threw a pick, and they interview Nick Sirianni at halftime, and he's like, well, the doctors have to do their job. You would never hear that before. You would never hear that before. It would be the coach saying, they robbed us, we lost the game because of this. And so we're moving to a better place in terms of society and sports in this one way. But in terms of your question, I just don't – USC expects so much more than this. They are losing to rivals. They are losing to teams that they really expect to beat. They're really a non-starter in this new conference. I don't know how Lincoln Riley survives this, honestly, because this was a beatdown. If it was close and could go either way, maybe, but 41 points, against a team that really hadn't found its identity. That's really the Lincoln Riley epitaph, is that can score but can't defend, and that's what happened in this game.
0: That is exactly what happened in that game. All right, so the week prior, the game of the week was LSU at Ole Miss. Everyone was looking at that game, and it's like, man, this is, whoever wins this game, you look at them in the national title races, they're going to be one of the teams to beat. Trinidad Chambliss, I mean, puts a stamp on his Heisman Trophy candidacy, if not being the front runner. And then in terms of improbable outcomes, EA, okay, getting beat is one thing. Ole Miss getting beat would be one thing. But to get utterly destroyed, EA, destroyed, that was the most surprising outcome of the weekend to me. That Florida just decimated Ole Miss. I'm curious what you make of that game.
1: Well, Florida's back. I mean, the energy and excitement and the offense. This is a lion that's been awoken from a 7-year slumber. I think this says more about Florida than it does Ole Miss. I think Ole Miss is still very good. And I think that they just ran into a buzzsaw. There's an emotional part of this too, obviously. You know, their Super Bowl

0: finally looks like they found somebody who can replace him.
1: Yeah, it definitely seems that way. You talk about announcing your arrival. It wasn't a nail biter. I mean, they destroyed him. It's like, good grief, folks. And so then LSU comes off that game and looks like you expect LSU to look. But you talk about a team that's overrated, and you wonder if Mike Elko is considering it. It's kind of like the same question when it comes to resources that applies to Lincoln Riley. Now, Lincoln Riley has had a tag for some time, but when you invest as much as a Texas A&M or USC invest, you anticipate a better result. And Texas A&M, a team that had LSU's number for a couple of seasons leading up to Brian Kelly's firing, you talk about not even being in the game. LSU just rolled Texas A&M, and you wonder what's up with Mike Elko's status down there in College Station.
0: Yeah, you always have to look at the rival, and even if the rival is no longer in your conference or no longer a regular every year opponent, the rival is Texas, and Texas is at the top of the heap, and A&M is way down there now, and that's unacceptable to these boosters, to these moneyed interests, to these oil guys. It's unacceptable. And Elko came from Duke. And I think that they're just not going to accept this. There's so much money there. They're not going to care about a buyout. They're not going to care about, you know, whether we're good enough. We're going to pay until we're good enough. And again, especially in this state, Texas has sort of traditionally been underwhelming. They're not anymore. But you have these schools like TCU and Baylor. I mean, TCU looks bad, too. But you have all these other schools, SMU. SMU is now an ACC perennial contender. These boosters, they're not going to take this. They're being embarrassed in their own state. And losing to LSU is one thing, but losing to Texas and giving up shine to SMU, that will not stand. So I think he's in the Lincoln Riley category, unfortunately.
1: Yeah, man, I'm right there with you. And then, you know, you talk about games that can give you some breathing room. Did Luke Fickell just get that with their comeback against Penn State? I know we don't know what Penn State is. But I mean, to be beaten basically in the last, 3-4 minutes of the game by a questionable Wisconsin team. And, you know, it's not one that you would expect Wisconsin to be able to come back from in Happy Valley. I'm curious what you make of that. And does this give Luke Fickell some breathing room there?
0: I think it does. They needed a signature win, but I'm going to hold my applause for a few days because if Northwestern beats Penn State on Friday, I think that game's on Friday. I think that changes a lot of how Wisconsin's going to see that win. Penn State people I've talked to are disappointed with Matt Campbell already. They're upset that, we just had a guy who didn't go for it, who didn't take any chances, and now we've got a guy who doesn't go on 4th-and-1. No thanks. And, you know, they see Brock Purdy and David Montgomery and the pros like, what did you really do at Ohio State? There's a lot of grumbling already. And if they go to Northwestern and lose, which I think they will, I think that will settle some of the enthusiasm in Madison and really get the chattering class upset in Happy Valley. So ask me again next week. But for now, Luke Fickell was so in need of something like that. Some win that got them some kind of positive attention. Because, again, look at the rival. I mean, the rival's Minnesota, and you're not supposed to lose in football in any way to Minnesota. Even if you don't play them directly, Minnesota gets a signature win, and then you lose to Penn State. That might have been the end if it happened that way.
1: Yeah. Yep. Great stuff, EA. So much more to get to. the National Football League, the National Basketball Association, huge, huge

0: stories. We'll get to that on the other side. Just one more before we get to a break. Roddy Gale achieved a major victory in court last week that appeared to pave the way for him to play this season. He was in picture media day and all of that for Michigan. Now, the Big Ten came out with a ruling yesterday about players who signed pro contracts. And Ira, you can, I want you to chime in here because your reading of the language at least makes it sound like it doesn't apply to Roddy. But I wonder if the Big Ten will try to make it be something that applies to Roddy. But if you can sort of explain where you think this gives Roddy a pass through.
1: All right. So here's the first of all, here's the statement. The Big Ten Conference announced yesterday the unanimous adoption of a conference rule to prohibit men's and women's basketball players who have signed a professional contract with the NBA, G League, or WNBA, or any team that is a member of any such league, or on a roster for an NBA, G League, or WNBA team at any point, or declared for the NBA or WNBA draft, but did not withdraw or declare an intent to return to college within the required time frame, from maintaining eligibility for athletic competition at a conference institution. The conference continues to evaluate potential rules restricting professional athletes and other sports from conference competition. The follow-up digging that I did, ESPN was reporting that they're classifying an NBA contract as an Exhibit 10, a two-way contract, or any agreement providing compensation above expenses and a per diem. And so I'll just throw in, from what I understand, Roddy Gale only received to play in the NBA Summer League. He did not sign any of those kind of contracts, and he received just a $1,700 stipend for his participation, which I would assume then is expenses and a per diem.
0: Yeah, so I hope that it doesn't apply to Roddy. Obviously, everyone here does, and I wonder if Michigan had this understanding that it doesn't apply to Roddy when they were a part of this unanimous vote, EA. But two things. What, assuming Roddy is eligible, what does that mean for Michigan? And then the second question is, why are, I don't understand the NCAA or the leagues going so hard in the paint on a rule, at least to me, that seemingly only applies to one class of players, fifth-year guys, that wouldn't be a huge number anyway, and it doesn't seem to have any precedent that would, allow players beyond 2025, beyond this current season to play. So I'm just curious your take on both things.
2: Well, it would be great for Michigan if he got back. This is a team that really would thrive with more veteran leadership. This, I think, is going to be sort of a player-driven year with a new coach, and it's going to rely on the players to have the right expectations for on the court and off the court, considering the expectations around them are going to be probably high. So great for Michigan. You said the right word. It's precedent. The powers that be in college sports do not trust the players. They do not want the players to unionize. They don't want the players to have rights. This Protect College Sports Act, I know we haven't talked much about it, but this is like, okay, let's, it's sort of in the guise of, we're doing this for everybody. But really they're doing this for the powerful people. And they're not doing this for the players. Because if they really wanted to protect college sports, then they would back a union. They'll never do it. So this isn't about a few people. This is about the legions and legions of people who they imagine are going to lawyer up and agent up and money up and then just try to destroy what they have. So it's more about fear and loathing than it is about this group. If it really was about this group, I think people would see this as, okay, what's the common sense? What's the nuance here? What's the context? It's not this guy is not an NBA all-star. Okay. He got a stipend. He's not bringing back some intel from the Pistons. And by the way, he probably just could, if he called Dusty, if he called the Mavs, but, this is always about the bigger fear that powerful people have that everything is going to go sideways if you let one person have something.
0: It's just crazy. These are smart people. Like, we are only talking about one class of guys. This is not going to apply to past this class. So we're spending, the NCAA is more, is harder to understand than the league. The leagues have money. They can, you know, they can afford to fight things like this. Now, I'm not saying the NCAA is broke, but they're sued so much that you think they would be very judicious in what they go hard in the paint on. And this one just seems like, I mean, is it worth the time and expense that you got to put into it? Anyway, we need to get to a break. 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

0: 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Sam Webb, Mr. Ira Weintraub on the other side, and joining us as he does every single week, back for part two, our good friend Eric Adelson. So EA, let's go over to the National Football League. The Lions bounced back from a very disappointing game against Buffalo. But let's put it into some perspective. It was the New York Jets, who are not a good football team. And they were in another, it was another like nail biter type of game, EA. And I look around, I look at the Chicago Bears, who I hate to say it, look damn good. They took care of business against the Eagles last night. And I'm thinking to myself, this is a problem. Or the Minnesota Vikings, who we're going to talk more about here coming up, they're off to a 3-0 start. Maybe the Packers get it together, but EA, I'm feeling more and more uneasy about the Lions, not just in the playoff picture, but in the division picture.
1: Yeah, it wasn't a reassuring weekend. The win matters, and start with the optimistic stuff. The offense looks great, and it feels like there's more there. I mean, Jared Goff is arguably right now the best quarterback in the game, arguably. Jahmyr Gibbs is definitely the best running back in the game. They're not even using Amon-Ra and J-Mo the way they could. And they're finally getting blocking and some push on the defensive line. It's just that secondary. It's like the Tigers. The Tigers are a good team with a horrible bullpen. And the Lions are a good team with a horrible secondary. I really hope they go after Joey Porter or something, because they're going to get owned against a really good quarterback. Hope for Brian Branch to get healthy as soon as possible. But I think you're going to see a lot of these games where they scored 31 points a game, every single game, 31 points. I mean, if they keep that up, they're going to win a lot of games. The schedule is not brutal. But to your point, the Vikings are going to give everybody problems, with that defense of Brian Flores. And then the Bears look like world beaters.
0: This, I'm going to be a broken record. There is no excuse for the Lions to be this bad in the secondary. This was arrogance to be in this position. I mean, I know Geno Smith has looked good against them in the past, EA. The guy was 31 of 37 for 321 yards and 3 touchdowns. Are you kidding me? Geno's 36-year-old Geno Smith? I mean, good grief, man. Like, they can't defend a soul in the secondary. That is on Brad Holmes. And if it is not addressed, this will not be a playoff team, EA. They can't stop anyone.
1: Yeah, you're not wrong. I mean, they make mediocre quarterbacks look good, and they make good quarterbacks look great. And how many interceptions they have? I think one. I think Derek Barnes has the only interception. It's like what Whittingham said. If you don't turn over the ball, you're not going to be great over the long term. You might win a game or two.
0: Yeah, they forced the fumble. They forced Geno Smith to fumble. That's the turnover. But you're right, they are intercepting the soul. And that was Jack Campbell who got the fumbles.
1: Right. No, I mean, the push and the push in the defensive line is better. I'm buoyed by Ali McNeil. Finally looks like Ali McNeil again. You know, Aiden is still Aiden. They're getting some help from other guys on the line. But at the same time, so I want to separate. I feel like this is a defensive line that's credible. But I'm telling you, if it wasn't for that, Shep dialed up that safety blitz, that delayed safety blitz, was a great call. But I really felt like that he saved his job with that. I don't think that he would still have a job right now if he didn't call that, because if they lose that game, I think that it's over for him. That's how close, in my opinion, they are to...
0: To EA, because I want you to react to this, because I know we got to get to another subject. But, I mean, that wouldn't be Shep's fault. And I'm not saying that he is you know, a good defensive coordinator. I don't know what he is as a defensive coordinator, but you can't evaluate him. What he has, he's got guys off the street playing in the secondary. I mean, what is he supposed to do with that?
1: Oh, I totally agree. But the thing is that you cannot keep it the way it is. If they lose to the Jets, and this game makes me nervous again, this is a nationally televised game at Carolina. Carolina's better, and they're going to be hyped, especially after losing the game they should have won. You can't fire the players because there's no one to replace it with. So something's going to have to change. And I don't blame Shep. I think he's doing the best he can. But I just don't think that you can persist with this defense. Because the other thing, and I'm not telling you anything you don't know, Sam. Gibbs is a generational player. And so is Amon-Ra, and so is potentially J-Mo. You cannot waste their prime. They're not going to be young forever. The injuries happen. Goff is now in his 30s. You just can't wait around. Do I blame Holmes? 100%, yes. But the thing is, you just can't hope for the best, because that's what they did last year. They hoped for the best, and they missed the playoffs. So they've got to react somehow, and they've got to react now, because if they're 2-2 coming out of this coming weekend, and then the Cardinals are good, this could be panic time.
0: Yeah, I'm right there with you. It's already – listen, you may not see it in the record yet. The Lions they need to average 31 points. I mean, 35 points a game. They got to score a ton of points. Period. It's why after the Buffalo game, we talked about this last week. It's why Dan Campbell came into the press conference to talk about offense first in a game where his defense was abysmal. Like, there is the story is how putrid your defense is. And he comes out talking about how, man, we just didn't keep pace offensively. Are you kidding me? That tells you everything you need to know about how helpless they are on defense right now in that secondary. That is on the front office. Arrogance. We've talked about this before, but never has it been more clear exactly what the problem is. And it is the arrogance of your GM. Has to get out of his own way. Has to start believing that he's not infallible. Got to go out and make a move if you want to take advantage of these prime years. Generational talents on this offense are going to be wasted if you don't do something. You got to maximize this opportunity. Hopefully he does it, even if it costs you some high draft picks to do it. EA, you look around the National Football League, though, and you are asking some questions about some other teams. Have you watched the Chargers? I mean, Jim Harbaugh, who was talking about Justin Herbert being one of the greatest quarterbacks of all time, now is saying, man, this dude has got to be better. I mean, how fortunes have changed out there in L.A.
1: Yeah, I'm shocked because I felt like the hire of Mike McCarthy would change everything out there. They are not using Ladd McConkey the right way. They're not using Quentin Johnson the right way. They are not running the ball. It doesn't even look like a Harbaugh offense. That's the thing that's kind of surprising. This is a team that I don't know if there's an offensive philosophy anymore. Maybe it takes some time for everything to be on the same page with a new offensive coordinator. But Harbaugh's always been punish up front and then throw, and they're not doing anything like that. It's really surprising. And then the defense looks old. So that's a shock. Here's the thing. I'm not trying to reassure you, Sam, because I have the same concerns. But it's like a lot of these teams just don't look good. I mean, like even the Rams, don't look good. It just feels like everybody is different on a different weekend. The Jags look like they're Super Bowl contenders, and then last week they look mediocre. The Patriots look awful. It's really hard to find. And of course, you know, last night the Bears shut me up. I'll just say that.
0: Man,
1: they did.
0: That was off.
1: They look good. Yeah, it was. It was. It was. But the thing is, like, Brian Flores held him to 3 points. I mean, like this is,
2: but
1: this is
2: that makes you scared of the freaking Vikings.
1: Yeah, I'm scared of the Vikings. I'm scared of the Vikings too. But it's hard to look around and find a team that is just putting in other than the Bills and the Chiefs. It's just hard to look at any team and be like, okay, that team has it all together. I don't see any of those teams except for those two that have really kind of made me sweat. So if the Lions actually find some kind of answer in the secondary, I feel like that they're right there, because I just don't see anybody, especially in the NFC, you know, not the Eagles. The Eagles looked so beatable last night and beating themselves. And then the Niners look good, but then Trent Williams goes out. If he's hurt, they're not the same team. I'm just not seeing any team that really scares me right now on the NFC side.
0: Mm-hmm. All right. Real quick on the New York Football Giants trading for the guy. I said, Brad Holmes, go get J.J. McCarthy. Is your back? The Vikings are absolutely going to trade him. I mean, this was just now he obviously didn't do it. J.J. gets new life. He's not going to start this week, but Jameis Winston isn't long for that starting job. This is an opportunity for a career reprieve for J.J. McCarthy. What do you make of him as he's basically Jackson Dart? I mean, the same age, same size, same athleticism. One is an actual national champion, but just scarred by a more harsh beginning to his career. I'm curious what you think the fortunes will be for J.J. in New York.
1: I mean, wouldn't they give up a five? They give up a five for him?
0: Five.
1: I mean, I mean, really, Brad Holmes? I mean, really, you couldn't spare a five for this guy? I mean, it's just I don't know what happened over there, Sam, in terms of in Minnesota, where it's just like it was clear that they had just dismissed him. I mean, even in the preseason, they're like, yeah, no, he's the third string. He's on the clipboard, even in the last preseason game. I mean, they had given up on him clearly, and now it's a fresh start. He's got a Harbaugh on the sidelines. He's got Malik Neighbors, holy cow. He's got Scadaboo. This is a great opportunity for him. Dart's the number one, but he's out. So it looks like JJ will have a chance to really show his stuff. And I'm a believer in him just like you are. So I'm really not sure what I just wonder, sort of thinking out loud, I wonder if the other JJ, Justin Jefferson, just wasn't feeling it. Just didn't really like the way that the offense ran with McCarthy, and it just was sour from there. But now you've got, you know, somebody who's equally talented, maybe, in Neighbors, and you've got a running game, and you've got a coach who is going to protect the quarterback as best you can. Perfect situation for him. I just wish it was in Detroit. At least it's out of the division.
0: Yeah, yeah, right there with you, EA. Good freaking grief. Close things out, going back to the Detroit Pistons. Impasse continues. I heard some of the folks on ESPN talking about, you know, the Pistons haven't given up, but if they do, they're, you know, you got Washington being interested, the Hawks, the Kings, were another team that was mentioned. I told you before, I think this is over. Now, Cade wants to try to make it work. And so that's the thing that has me kind of reversing course just a bit, because I feel like now that if you don't figure something out with Jalen Duren, you're going to, you know, Cade is already complaining about Beef Stew being out. And if you do what should be done with Jalen Duren, I wonder if that's going to affect Cade's outlook on the future. So now you're feeling, if you're the Pistons, at least I'm feeling like they're getting close to being boxed in here.
1: I like the way, you know, I know we've gone back and forth on this. I like the way Trayson Langdon put it. He's like, he's obviously frustrated. You're frustrated. I'm frustrated. He's frustrated. Everybody's frustrated. But it's like, dude, just take this offer. Jeez. Or take the qualifying offer. Pick your poison. Yeah. You know, just enough. Enough of this. Like, we gave you the money. We gave you support. We gave you the money. You're not a max player. Here. Take it. That's basically what he's saying. Or take the qualifying offer and decide by Thursday, and then we're moving on. Okay? the bus is leaving. All right. And I just think that's the exact way to handle it. Enough of the shenanigans. You had all summer to sort of posture and pose. And a lot of people, myself included on this show, have supported him and been patient. But I like what Langdon is just like, listen, it's up to him. He has three more days. Make a choice. You know he's not going to take the qualifying offer. So take the deal and then come to camp. And this is, from reading between the lines, this is what Cade seems to, the vibe Cade is given is like, okay, he'll be in camp. All right, he'll be on the team. We're expecting him. I feel like the Pistons have done everything right, and if Jalen Duren wants to take the poison pill, I mean, let him.
0: Mm-hmm. Yeah, just make sure that Cade is involved in it. Cade has to be like in the negotiation. Like it has to be clear. Like, we did everything that we could, Cade, and this guy's just being unreasonable. It has to be. He's got to be involved because he's already feeling. He had in his feelings about beef stew. You can't let this be another thing that pushes him out the door. So
1: I think he knows, Sam. I think he knows. Go ahead.
0: All right. Well, great stuff, my friend. We got to get out of here. Love you. Appreciate you. We'll talk to you again next week.
1: Have a great week, Sam.
0: All right. That was Eric Adelson. We got to get out of here, folks. We'll see you tomorrow on the Michigan Insider on the Big 1050 WTK online, thebig1050.com.

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2: New York football giants traded for Minnesota Vikings draft bust J.J. McCarthy, and say McCarthy will now back up Jameis Winston. And obviously, this is a big problem for Big Blue. But I think the bigger problem for Big Blue is the lack of a pass rush. Brian Burns is now out for the season. The Giants have one sack through three games. This front seven was supposed to be awesome. Instead, they've been terrible. Needs to be way better for the Giants to stay in contention. I'm Nick Costos.
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0: 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We had not one, but two media availabilities yesterday. We had Tigers end of season media avail, and then we had the Pistons media day. So we'll get to more on the Pistons media day. We do have some Tigers news for you, however, so we'll get to that as well. Plus, Lomas and I dove into that Lions game and, you know, what to expect. And I think that a lot of people, you know, hey, look, 2-1 is 2-1. And we talked about this yesterday, and Eric brought it up. He's like, hey, you could get 4-1 to the bye. That is very much on the table. By 1 or 100, you just got to win football games. But there is some cause for concerns. So we'll bring that to you coming up about 40 minutes past the hour. Our NFL Week 3 recap, and the coach, Kyle Barlow, will join us live. So we've got all that coming your direction for you here today. Eric, how are you on this Tuesday morning, my friend?
1: I'm doing well, AB. Feeling pretty good. Obviously, we'll have a lot to say about the Pistons, media day stuff in a little bit. But I thought there were some interesting things. Obviously, we also got to meet one of the newer members of the team with Isaiah Joe. Mm-hmm. So I thought that was, interesting. Obviously, Asar Thompson coming off his extension, wanted to hear what he had to say. JB obviously saying a lot of JB things. So I don't know, a lot of what I expected, but also I thought some interesting stuff in there. So,
0: do you know how many requests I put in for JB Bickerstaff for Sports Wrap?
1: I mean, hopefully 1,000. I don't know. Maybe 0. I don't know.
0: Probably more than 1,000.
1: More than 1,000. Yeah.
0: More than 1,000.
1: He's a great quote, man. He'll give you stuff. He'll push back.
0: Let's just chop it up. Let's just talk some hoops.
1: Absolutely.
0: Like what are we, it's a story for another day, I suppose. Oh, my goodness.
1: Suppose so.
0: Yeah. Jeez Louise. Hey, you know, tonight we have National Hockey League hockey. Did you know that?
1: Regular season
0: drops the puck today.
1: Today?
0: 5 o'clock on ESPN Florida and Carolina.
1: September 29th?
0: Yeah.
1: Okay.
0: Yep.
1: Okay.
0: And then you'll get the Rangers and the Bruins at 8 o'clock in game 2 on an ESPN triple feature here. And then the Vegas Golden Knights hosting Chicago tonight at 10:30.
1: Wow.
0: So, yeah, you've got 3 hockey games tonight to drop the puck for the 2026-2027 season, all beginning tonight. Good for them to get away from most of the NBA's media days. Yep. And not do this on an NFL day. Great way to start the season, that much is for sure. And the Red Wings will drop the puck on Friday against the Rangers. So that's coming very, very, very soon.
1: They don't play till Friday?
0: Friday, yep.
1: Damn, they got to wait 3 days after opening night?
0: Yeah.
1: Oh, okay, man. Yeah, TV runs all, doesn't it?
0: Yes, it does, my friend. Yes, it does. All right, what's going on in the sports world? We'll try to get you all caught up with all the happenings. We'll do so right now in the headlines.
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6: This is huge news.
0: All right, huge news. The Detroit Tigers have parted ways with first base coach Anthony Sanders and assistant pitching coach Juan Nieves, according to a report by The Athletic. Earlier today, Sanders only spent this season with the Tigers after previously working 6 campaigns with the Baltimore Orioles. We finished second fewest in stolen bases in 2026, which is 58, got caught stealing 23 times. Only the Houston Astros with 50 had fewer steals. Nieves, previously the pitching coach at AAA Toledo, joined the Tigers MLB staff in 2021. They already let go of third base coach Joey Cora during the season. He had also been the Tigers infield defense coach for the past 2.5 years. So we've got some staff changes along the way there in Motown at the upcoming new Fifth Third Park. The Giants yesterday traded for former Michigan Wolverine quarterback from the Minnesota Vikings, J.J. McCarthy. They insist that Jameis Winston is still QB1, but the Giants coach John Harbaugh said after Sunday's victory over Tennessee that Jameis, even though he would remain the Giants starter if the team added another quarterback, they just wanted some depth. what's crazy here is that McCarthy was the number 10 overall pick in the 2024 NFL draft in that first round.
1: Life moves fast.
0: The Giants sent a 2027 fifth rounder in exchange for him. Yikes. Over to Los Angeles after rewatching the play with his team that was called for defensive pass interference late in the loss against the Broncos, Sean McVay said the Rams will not play the victim card. The play came on 3rd and 6 from the LA 11. Josh Walsh intercepted a pass by Broncos quarterback Bo Nix. Walsh was called for defensive pass interference on Pat Bryant, the wide receiver from Denver. Questionable at best. Questionable at best.
1: Yeah.
0: You don't have to play the victim card. The internet will take care of that for you. That was an atrocious call right there. Jim Harbaugh and the struggling Justin Herbert said, look, just be better. All that drives Justin, that drives me, that drives this position coach, it drives Mike McDaniel, the coordinator. I mean, it drives us all just to be better. Since he took the job in 2024, Harbaugh has avoided criticizing the quarterback, often willing to point out to other players. But look, man, you've got this guy's got to do something here. We can't just keep going into every season talking about Justin Herbert being the guy because he's got long, flowy hair and a beautiful girlfriend. Like, you got to start winning some games, man. The fact that they can't block either, yikes.
1: I don't know how they didn't win that game. They blew that game. That was their game for the taking. Buffalo was trying to give them the game.
0: I would have loved to have gotten that performance from Buffalo.
1: Absolutely. Absolutely. You basically stopped Josh Allen for 3 quarters.
0: It's all you can ask.
1: Man, you got to put some points on the board.
0: Minnesota Vikings star wide receiver Justin Jefferson has an ankle sprain, according to an MRI yesterday. There is a chance he'll be able to play Sunday against the visiting Miami Dolphins. Baker Mayfield with his thumb injury, he'll be out at least 3 weeks. It's a dislocated thumb on his throwing hand. Yikes. Rookie Jalen Daniels, an undrafted free agent out of the University of Kansas, will replace Mayfield as the Buccaneers' starting quarterback. Best of luck down there for an 0-3 club. The Jets running back Breece Hall, who was hurt during the Lions game, is week to week. He's got a quad injury, according to Ian Rappaport. So the MRI showed that Hall avoided any long-term injury, but that's good. But likely won't be ready to play against the Bears. A blow to the Jets' already struggling rushing attack. They couldn't get anything going. You have Adonai Mitchell with a finger issue, tight end Mason Taylor with a thumb issue. And then, of course, you got Garrett Wilson, who got absolutely crunched in that game as well. That was rough. LeBron James said that he envisioned joining the Knicks as a free agent. I had visions of playing in the Garden and finishing my career in the Garden. One of the best places I've ever played. I think it's the number one arena in the world as far as basketball. But after they beat San Antonio, I was like, hey, I can't. I couldn't do it. Yeah, after they won a title, he could not join the New York Knicks, he says. Which I think is a great idea. Now, the Knicks have a bunch of salary cap questions of their own. They got guys waiting on extensions, and it's like, what? Do you guys not want to run this back?
1: That second apron has got everybody shook.
0: You know what? And Sam Presti had a really good discussion at Media Day yesterday about the second apron, and I'm going to stash it until next week when I get back, right? So, because I think it's a really good explanation of why they were put in place, and he even said, maybe I shouldn't say this, but I'm going to. And then he goes into really, it's like a 4-minute clip, but it's a very detailed explanation of how the mechanics of the salary cap and the aprons really do work. And it's a choice the Knicks got to make. If they're going to re-sign Cat and they're going to try to, to get him to an extension at 31 years old. We talk about 31 like it's a death sentence or something. He's 31. He's going to be fine. But they've got a roster with some guys now that, look, you got to figure this out. Josh Hart, Mikal Bridges, OG Anunoby, Carl Anthony Towns, Jalen Brunson. Do you have enough to back that up? A lot of questions there. And I believe is it OG and Hart that have the extensions coming up? Because Bridges is taken care of?
1: I think OG has another year before an extension comes up. I think it's Josh Hart and obviously Carl, because Carl's been talking about it a lot.
0: Yeah.
1: We know that his extension is up, so
0: it's going to be hefty. The Maple Leafs have acquired Kirill Marchenko in a blockbuster trade here on the eve of the season yesterday. Maple Leafs traded a top-line winger Matthew Nyes, a forward Steve Lorenz, defenseman Emil Andre, and a 2027 second-round pick for Marchenko. Forward Miles Wood and goaltender Elvis Merzlikins is going as well. 26-year-old Marchenko led the Blue Jackets in goals each of the past three seasons. 81 goals in 223 games after being drafted 49th overall in 2018. So that's an interesting move there from a Columbus team that, you know, Werenski and company, they had a lot of questions. Are we going to go for it or not? The U.S. Senate votes 77-22 to pass the Protect College Sports Act. This move now goes next to the House of Representatives, where it will face some opposition from both sides of the political spectrum and a narrow window to earn some support. NCAA President Charlie Baker said in a statement, student-athletes from across the country in all three NCAA divisions worked hard to get this legislation moving, and thanks to their advocacy, the bill just received a massive bipartisan vote in the Senate. The bill provides the NCAA with an antitrust exemption designed to help the association enforce a cap on how much they can pay their athletes.
1: Awful.
0: You just got to get them out of it. You got to get the courts and the Senate out of it. I actually like it. I want more competitive balance. I also don't think that, I think they're like, much like how the NFL has the rookie scale for the draft slots, you know, where you get drafted at is how much you can make. I also don't know about just throwing seven figures at an 18-year-old
1: right,
0: with no structure in place, if that's really the best idea.
1: And they don't have representation. They don't have a union.
0: You know, I talked to a recruit's parents on Saturday.
1: Who's representing these kids?
0: And they were so excited to be there. And me and the dad had a really good conversation about all of it. And I just told them the same thing that Kyle Barlow would tell you coming up in hour number two. If you're going to have an agent, you got to find a real agent. There's too many imposters running around college sports right now that are pretending to be agents that are no different than pimps, because all they want is their percentage. And be real careful about what you sign.
1: I feel bad for these kids, man. It's just like, how do you parse that information without anybody really behind you, you know, helping you out with that? It's a bad spot.
0: Cade Cunningham said it yesterday, right? Yeah. He's like, no one in our families has ever been through anything like this.
1: Exactly, right.
0: When it comes down to the Jalen Duren, you know, extension
1: right.
0: And contract.
1: Cade Cunningham's the only guy that Jalen Duren knows has been through that.
0: Right. And you know, you're relying a lot on your agency and your attorney, and that can get real, real dicey. Michigan State star running back Cam Edwards will miss the rest of the season after sustaining an apparent knee injury to his right knee. The outlook was confirmed by head coach Pat Fitzgerald. A senior transfer, Cam Edwards from UConn, who had been the focal point of the offense early on, sustained the injury in the first quarter on a run where he took a hit alongside the Spartan sideline, was carted off, and later appeared on crutches. So that's unfortunate. Aaron Judge takes batting practice as the Yankees' roster call is getting closer and closer. Remember, we've got playoff baseball today. And why not start it at 2 p.m.? Because why wouldn't we have a baseball game on a Tuesday at 2 o'clock? Because that makes a whole lot of sense.
1: We're about to have Pistons basketball at 3 p.m. on a Tuesday in a couple weeks.
0: The only thing that I can think of as to why that's taking place is that the NBA, they wanted to get three games in.
1: Yeah.
0: And they did a very poor job of scheduling from, you know, East Coast teams, West Coast teams, because it should be somebody like the Lakers or Golden State hosting the nightcap at, you know, 10:30.
1: Of course.
0: Right? You could have maybe squeezed one in at 8 and maybe started one like around 6, but instead they're going to go at 3 p.m. Now, maybe, just maybe, the NBA looked at how Detroit fans really, you know, when we're good, we show up.
1: That's true.
0: And they might look at the opening day for basketball and try to give it like a little bit of MLB's opening day flair. You think about some of the bar and restaurant scene on Woodward there, and you think about what's really in close proximity to LCA. And maybe, I don't know. I don't know if that was discussed at all, but it's something that I would look at Detroit and say, hey, look at how well those fans do on MLB's opening day. Why wouldn't we try that for hoops as well? First game today, Phillies and Braves, NL wildcard game number one, 2 o'clock on NBC. And then 5 o'clock on Peacock, the White Sox visit the Astros. 8 o'clock on NBC, Red Sox and Yankees from the Bronx. And the night game tonight, Cubs and Padres in San Diego at 10 o'clock. So that is the entire schedule of MLB's postseason that begins today in the old wild card. So that'll be fun. right? Get him out there a little bit. A potential MLB game at a national park is being criticized by some. The Washington Post reported over the weekend that the Trump administration has scouted locations at Grand Teton National Park, located in northwest Wyoming, to build a baseball park, and that the National Park Service Deputy Director Frank Lanz took a look at three different potential locations there to host a game. Now, a lot of people are pushing back, say it's the national parks, don't touch it, but at the same time, like, it might be kind of unique, like a little Field of Dreams action. The average time of a 9-inning Major League Baseball game increased by 3 minutes and 43 seconds this season to 2 hours and 42 minutes following the introduction of the robo-ump. And, yeah, that's what we got for the headline. So we're going to step aside when we return. Let's go to Little Caesars Arena. It was media day. Jalen Duren was not there, but people shared their thoughts. We'll get into that next.
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2: 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That's Eric Black. I'm Anthony Bellino. Yesterday, Pistons Media Day, Trajan Langdon speaking to the media here.
3: Regardless of what his decision is, what we can control is the way that we welcome him in when he makes that decision. He's going to be a huge part of the team, regardless of which decision he does make. He will be a Detroit Piston. And we'll do everything we can to support him and get the best version of him, which is what we've done the past 2 years, and that will not change. I have not spoken to the young man all summer, so I don't know how that is. I mean, for me, I'm not going to hold anything against him. Again, I'll be happy to come. I'll be very happy to have him back. I'll be excited. He's been a huge part of our success. I think he'll continue to be a huge part of that going forward. But again, I can't control the different things that he does or his group does. And for me, it's controlling what we can. So when he is back, is bringing him in, letting him know that he is a huge

0: I wouldn't know if he was having a bad day or a good day. Well, I don't know him, so that's part of it. But two, you just watch his press conferences. That my man is 0.0% emotionally attached to anything. It is unbelievable. He does not. I mean, he's like, this is the way that I am, and you know, you're gonna like it or you're gonna hate it, but I'm the general manager of the Pistons, and you know, this is my job. It's the craziest thing I've ever seen. I've never seen anybody like this before. You're never gonna get a read on him. I have not spoken to the young man, but you know, controlled it. And his message is clear. Whichever offer he takes, the qualifying offer at 9.6 or 5 years and $200 million, he's gonna be a Detroit Piston.
1: Yeah, that's the important part.
0: Boom.
1: I'm sorry, Wizards.
0: He put his line in the sand.
1: We are not trying to sign and trade this man. So the Buzzards trying to fly around right now. Yeah, buzz off.
0: Yeah, you know, and I know that ESPN has talked a lot about, you know, they added the Washington Wizards into the mix because the math would work out for Anthony Davis, and he, Trajan Langdon.
1: No.
0: Yeah, no, oh, not at all. I don't want him at all. No thanks on Anthony Davis. I'll pass on that experiment. I'm tired of being sold a bill of goods. The Anthony Davises of the world, the Paul Georges of the world, you know, guys that are, you know, Ben Simmons, how many times is he going to make a comeback? Like, get this. This is just ridiculous. But Trajan was very poignant there. And this is, hey, he's going to be a Detroit Piston. Okay, then. All right. Understood. If that's what we're going to do, then that's what we're going to do, and we'll keep it just like that. You know what I mean? And I like it.
1: I do too, because what's the alternative? He gets out there and he's like, if Jalen Duren doesn't take this deal, oh my God, what are we going to do to him? It's like, okay. Like, I'd rather my GM come out and just tell me, hey man, we're trying to negotiate with him. We want him on the team. I don't think any GM should come out and say, we don't want him on the team. That'd be crazy. This guy is important. It's not that, as far as like the fan base is concerned, yes, we're frustrated with it because we saw what happened. But, you know, internally, these guys have relationships. These guys know each other. They want to continue to be a part of a business relationship. So I know JD feels, you know, the ports out there feeling disrespected. This is a lot of game playing out in the media also. So I'd be interested to really find out what their true feelings about this really are. Is this just a negotiation tactic? Is he really upset with the organization like that? Is he really upset that Arsar Thompson got paid? Like, I'm not sure I believe all of this stuff. Like, he could very well sign the 5 for $200 on Thursday and we move on. I don't know.
0: Yeah, and I think that, you know, Cade Cunningham speaking, I think this does this does a lot of good. Now, I don't know the quality of audio because for whatever reason, you know, when the Lions go to the podium, they cut the clips that people want to hear.
1: Yeah.
0: And they post, like, Coach Campbell on Cade Mays or Coach Campbell on Jared Goff or Coach Campbell on Jahmyr Gibbs. We don't do anything like that here. So the audio might be a little quiet, but I'm gonna try my best.
2: Okay, just a day before camp. I mean, you guys are coming off the best season the franchise has had in almost 20 years. Just what's the mood been for you and for your teammates? Has it just been excitement, anticipation, business? Like, just where's that at for you?
3: Excitement. We're back. All season was a little shorter this year, thankfully. So we didn't have to wait so long. So a lot of excitement.
0: This is the question on his relationship with Jalen Duren.
3: Yeah, we talked a lot. You know, I was just in the same situation recently. And for me, I mean, it's a tough situation. It's something that, you know, you don't really have people in your life that have been through something that is like this. You know, I felt that way, and JD feels that way, and so I'm the person that, you know, he knows that is somebody that's been through this type of situation. So really just trying to, you know, encourage him and you know, just be support for him wherever he needs.
4: Were you disappointed because you organized the team workouts on your own? It wasn't a team function, and he decided not to show up for his teammates. Did that disappoint you at all?
3: No, it didn't, because I understand. I've been in those shoes before. And he talked to me beforehand, and we talked about it. We were all good. It was nothing. So maybe you were disappointed, but I wasn't.

0: separating the business from professional though? I mean, like how you develop that to be able to separate both and still support them?
1: Yeah, I mean that's my brother. You know, on the court, off the court, we went to war together, obviously, but you know, we've had dinners together. I've met his family, he's met my family. The negotiation is between front office and his representation, and so they're gonna figure that out. It has nothing to do with me, you know what I'm saying? So the best thing I can do is be there for him, to support him, encourage him, not let him get too down whenever it's such a crazy time for him.
2: I mean, that's the face of your franchise right there. And I think that the, you know, I don't know if you could find a better answer than what he said. Were you disappointed he didn't come up to the you know, the workout that you put together? No. I'm here to support him, talk to him. He knows my family. I know his. You know, they remain very, very close-knit, which is great. And, you know, best case scenario is whatever happens coming up this week in that qualifying offer or the 5 for $200, Jalen Duren, get out there with Trajan Langdon, you know, do a really good presser, have all of your questions that you're going to have to field, get them all answered appropriately, talk about how excited you are for the upcoming season and being a Detroit Piston. And if you take the qualifying offer, it's, hey, you know, I gotta bet on myself right now. I need to have a really good year. You know, I know what's at stake for me. And, you know, it's nothing against, you know, that's the biggest thing. It's nothing against the Pistons. That's what everybody wants to say. It's nothing personal. But I mean, yeah, you're going to take things personally. Of course you are. It's human nature to not take things personally, whatever they might be. And however ridiculous it might sound from the outside. All right, let's step aside. When we return, our conversation about that Lions game, we're going to get into that. Lomas and I talked a lot about it, a lot of the stats, facts, and figures from the game. Of course, the big sack strip there from Chuck Clark that led to. And do you think Jack Campbell, like, do you think the turf monster got him, or do you think he went down knowing that, hey, let's just get this thing over with. We got possession, take a couple knees, and get the hell out of here. So that'll be coming at you right next here on the Mid-Morning Blitz of the Big 1050 WTK.
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12: 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Going to be thrilling theater there inside LCA. All right. Yesterday, Detroit Lions 31, New York Football Jets, J-E-T-S, Jets, 24. I don't know where you want to start. Garrett Wilson, 10 catches, 107 yards, and got absolutely crunched. I mean, that sounded like a bag of chips. When he got hit, folks, I'm telling you, when he went down, that shot was probably 20 yards for me. And when I heard it, I was like, he ain't getting up. He's not getting up. And sure enough, he didn't get up without assistance. I mean, he got folded like a lawn chair, and it's like that is the NFL right there. I know they want to market it to kids and families and everything. This is the most violent sport you can play right here. And he took a shot. Kenyon Sadiq, you talked about him Friday night, Lomas Brown. What'd they do? 7 catches on 8 targets, 105 yards for him and a touchdown. Jeremy Ruckert. Who is that? 5 right. catches, 39 yards, and a touchdown for him. Geno Smith goes 31 of 37 for 321 and 3 touchdowns. Oh, my goodness.
14: AB, I'm telling you, it was at times it was hard. It was painful to watch because you could just kind of see them just taking the momentum, just gaining momentum, just gaining it. And you could just see the confidence in Geno Smith, man. I'm telling you, man. Like I was saying you off air, this is going to be a weekly problem until we do something about it. And what I mean is opposing quarterbacks against our defense. We got to affect these guys, AB. And to me, we got to find a way. And they did a nice job, I think, 5 sacks in the game that we got. Yes. I know Aiden got his. Did they give him a whole sack or a half a sack?
12: He got a half. Skylar Gil Howard got a half. Ali McNeil got one. DJ Wanham
14: yes.
12: two. And then, of course, our boy Chuck Clark with a sack
14: the
12: as well there at
14: one.
12: The end of the game. So but, 5 sacks, 7 quarterback hits, and 8 TFLs.
14: So, but again, and that's not too bad, but again, AB, we're going to have to be consistent with it. You're going to have to be consistent with it because, again, Geno Smith, even though that was the stats against him, he said, and then, like you say, you threw up his stats, and you talked about him before the game started, his career against the Lions
12: every
14: and how
12: time.
14: He would come in here. Every time he faced the Lions, and it held true.
12: Two guys I want to point out that might not get enough love. One of them is number 5, Christian Issien. My man was all over the place. And the other one is Trevor Nowoski. I know you're a big
14: yes.
12: Nowoski fan, Lomas,
14: yes.
12: but I mean, when he was in the game, that he was hunting out there. And you love to see that. When your number gets called and you get some opportunities, you go out there and you make the best of it.
14: AB, I think that's the reason why we're seeing more 3 linebackers. You know, Calvin Shepard was trying to get away from that.
12: Mm-hmm.
14: But your linebacking group right now has to be, other than, and I love them, other than Jack Campbell right now, your linebacking group, I think, is playing up to the strength of your defense right now. Derek Barnes, did you see the one diving tackle he made on Breece Hall?
12: Because
14: if he wouldn't have clipped Breece Hall, man, Breece had some sideline to work with. DB always seems to be in the right place. And like you say, Trevor Nowoski. Gronkowski, what he gives you on special teams. Rodrigo, when he gets in, he seems to be around the ball. He doesn't get that much playing time, but a big contributor on special teams. But, A.B., I'm telling you, the person, I know we're talking about the defense right now. I'm going to shift the offense because I'm going to tell you the unsung hero. Ooh. Yesterday, it wasn't Jameer. It wasn't Jared. Okay. It wasn't Amara, or it wasn't even J-Mo, even they tried to get it to him. It wasn't even Isaac Tesla on his career-long 49-yard pass. You know who it was for me? Sonone Vaki. Because that young man.
12: I thought it was Juice Scruggs.
14: No, man. Hey, the blocks that he picked up. A.B., that's going to be an issue with Jameer when he's in the game. I know Jameer because that's how Barry was. They're not back there for blocking. We know that's not their strong suit. But when you have to be able to block, you got to be able to. So, Sonone Vaki did a great job yesterday of stepping up in the hole, picking up those A-gap blitzers, and giving Jared just that time to get those passes off, man. And I know if you talk to Dan Campbell, he's going to talk about the way that that young man played, because he put on the show to me blocking.
12: Can we go more unsung heroes of the game? Let's go to one of Lomas' favorite stats that we hear all the time. If you're an avid listener to this program, you know exactly the stat. When you hear me say it, hidden yardage. Jacob Saylor's 2 kick returns for 81 yards. Tom Kennedy had 1 for 23 yards. That's 104 yards off of kick returns. And you had Kennedy add 11 yards on 1 punt return that he actually fielded and took back. So you had 115 yards right there, including that big 44-yarder from Saylor's. I mean, that was flipping the field, all about field position.
14: And maybe let me throw a little bit more on top of that. Don't forget that their kicker kicked 2, maybe 3 of them into the end zone. So that automatically brings the ball out to the 35-yard line. So
12: I
14: hate that rule. They want the return back. That's why they're doing. They
12: want the return back. Why would you? And this is why I don't understand. We want the return back, so we created this landing zone. Mm-hmm. But yet we're going to reward a team with 35% of the field to gain on a touchback.
14: Yeah. Maybe
12: take it back to the 20.
14: They won't. I agree with you. It would be simpler. I think it would be a lot simpler, but they want those returns. So he kicked it like 3 times, and we were up there like, he purposely seemed like he kicked in the end zone, but that was 15 additional yardage every time he did that.
12: And now to the fun part of the game, on the defensive side, for the first time in Detroit Lions history, 4 different players have recorded 2 or more sacks through the first 3 games of a season. You got Hutch has 3.5, DJ Wonnum has 2, Aleem McNeil has 2, and our boy Derek Barnes, double nickel, he's got 2 as well. So the defense being able to close and get in on the quarterback has been great. The question is can you cover? You mentioned Jameer, he's not back there to block. Jameer Gibbs and Amon-Ra St. Brown have each logged 2 multi-touchdown games through the first 3 games of the season. The NFL's only other instance of a running back and a wide receiver duo each logging 2 multi-touchdown games through 3 weeks was the 2005 Chargers, Keenan McCardell and LaDainian Tomlinson.
14: I played with Keenan. He was on my Super Bowl team with the Tampa Bay Buccaneers. So that's an old teammate. Good shout out, AB. I like that.
12: First running back in NFL history, or first player, I should say, not this isn't position specific, in NFL history to produce the following stats through the first 3 games of any season: 300 rushing yards, 4 rushing touchdowns, 150 receiving yards, 2 receiving touchdowns. Jameer Gibbs.
14: Think about the pace he's on right now, man. I'm telling you,
12: he's AB. On pace for like 400 plus carries and like 2,600 some yards. They're video game stats.
14: Yeah, they won't be able to. I don't think those carries. I don't think that's prudent for them to even try that. But AB, man, what he's doing in his first this year, 5 for Jameer, right? 4 or 5. for Jameer. What he's done in his first years, man, I mean, it's historical. I mean, he's approaching Barry with, I think, he needs two to pass Barry, doesn't he? I think for the fastest at this particular age. It's just unbelievable. Every time you turn around, records are falling. And not just him, Amon-Ra. Every time you turn around, this record's being falling. So my question to you again is, do you think this offense still has residue of Ben Johnson on it? Or do you think we flip the page and this is Drew Petsing's offense right now?
12: I think right now it's Petsing, because although am I mistaken here? Am I just crooked and I don't know what's going on and maybe somebody else ran it against us? Did we try like a double reverse flea flicker?
14: Yeah.
12: Okay.
14: It was ugly.
12: It don't matter.
14: Ugly.
12: You tried it. Yeah. I just needed you to show me something, yeah. Right? You mentioned Jahmyr Gibbs producing his 43rd career rushing touchdown. He passed Billy Sims in the game for the second most rushing touchdowns in franchise history. And more on Jahmyr Gibbs. He and Amon-Ra St. Brown, 5 touchdowns through the first 3 games of the season. The last time in the NFL where they had 2 players with 5-plus touchdowns through 3 games was the 1962 Dallas Texans.
14: Mm.
12: Abner Haynes and Chris Burford, whoever those guys are, and Amon-Ra and Jahmyr have both had touchdowns in 23 games. The two of them have scored 23 different times in games. That ties the Bills' Andre Reed and running back Thurman Thomas for the 3rd most games in which members of a wide receiver and running back duo have scored in the same game since the merger.
14: Stacking numbers, AB. Stacking numbers. Yeah, those are fine, but you know the other numbers that you really want to stack are those wins. So it was great for us to get that victory. Again, we know we got things to work on. Coach said it right after the game, and they still feel like they leaving meat on the bone, AB. Well, I think we putting up 31 in each game? No, we haven't put up 31 in
12: every
14: each game. Okay.
12: Yeah. So that 31-point wins and a 31-point loss. That was Buffalo.
14: Yeah. So they feel like, again, that they have left meat on the bone. Can you imagine? I know what Ben said that he wanted to do with his offense this year, but man, if we keep up this pace, man, we might be the team that's doing something like that.
12: Yeah, it will be very, very interesting. And you know, the question for me, the meat on the bone here is defensively, right? I mean, that's what it comes down to. I want to shout out, you mentioned blocking earlier too. Jared Goff getting downfield, just trying to touch somebody on the Gibbs carry, where Gibbs tried to literally run right into my lap on the touchdown. That was great. I literally told Derek Heitman, I said, hey, this pylon right here. He said, yeah. I said, watch. And then he went right, and Derek was filming, and then he cut back and came literally right to us. I mean, they all ran right into me. So that was great. You know, and I'm here for him, whatever he needs.
14: And but we were up on that run, and we said, AB, if it had been a 2 in front of that 0, that, you know, that was reminiscence of the little fella.
12: Mm. Well, now, offensively for the Jets. They're dinking and dunking down the field. Here we go. They got the ball inside the Lions' 30-yard line, and you're lining up in shotgun. Geno Smith's got 3 receivers, trips to the right, 1 to the left. They're on the near side hash mark. Braylon Allen is the lone back in the backfield to Geno's left. And you got to count this up because Chuck is coming. You could tell. You got Jack Campbell right there in the A-gap as well. So if you're Geno Smith, you got a center, right guard, and right tackle. Those guys got your right half of the line, and now you've got 2-on-2, 2 defensive linemen against 2 offensive linemen, and you know the blitz is coming. That's got to be Braylon Allen picking that up. He just runs right past, doesn't even look at Chuck Clark, and there's your sack.
14: Yeah, small things, paying attention to details. That's what you have to do, especially in the crucial moment of those games. Like you say, that missed assignment right there basically cost them an opportunity to extend that drive or to try to win that game. And you're right. It had to be that, AB, because a 14-year vet like Geno Smith, you show him that, they're going to beat you. And we showed it. I mean, Chuck was anxious to get back there, and he showed that the blitz was coming. So it had to be, like you said, the running back with a missed assignment. Yes, with a missed assignment, not picking that up. The other thing I'll say, too, is that it was a lot of self-inflicted things with their offense, meaning, A.B., like you said earlier, they were killing us with the tight ends. I mean, killing. And then all of a sudden, they stopped going. They stopped by choice going to the tight ends. Now, I know you got Garrett Wilson out there, and he was phenomenal against us. But I'm telling you, man, if it was me, the Lions would have got such a heavy dose of more of the tight end than they did because they had early success.
12: The Jets were 50% on third down, 6 for 12, and 1 for 1 on fourth down.
14: Yeah.
12: Like, there's plenty of reason. You could be concerned. It's okay. You could feel good about getting the win because at the end of the day, it doesn't matter.
14: Right.
12: Right? All that matters is that win-loss column. That is literally the only thing. But there were some things there in that fourth quarter that will really make you know, a little apprehensive. Well,
14: it gives the coaches a reason to coach these guys hard because that's what they will do.
12: Aaron Glenn going for two early in the game, too. Like that.
14: And
12: seemed...
14: you know he was going to go for it at the end of the game. If they got there, he was going for the win. He wasn't going for a tie.
12: Without a doubt. All right, we'll step aside. We'll see you tomorrow. Same time, same place for Danny and Lomas. I'm Anthony. Keep it locked right here to the great voice of the Great Lakes.
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16: After the Eagles drafted Jalen Hurts in 2020, general manager Howie Roseman said the team wanted to be a quarterback factory. Well, I think the factory needs to go out of business after last night. Jalen Hurts has to leave the game to get checked for a concussion. Andy Dalton comes into the game and promptly throws an interception by the goal line. This is the worst factory I've ever seen. We need a recall. 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
23: Welcome back here to the Mid-Morning Blitz. 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Our NFL Week 3 recap is coming up 20 minutes past the hour. It's kind of like, honestly, it might be my favorite my recap. The recaps are like my favorite part of the week. And then the coach, Kyle Barlow, will swing by as well, as we have got an approval on that Protect College Sports bill. So we'll hear from a coach and see how this is actually going to affect, if at all, what they're going to be doing moving forward. But first, let's get you all caught up with all the happenings across the world of sports. We'll do so right now in the headlines.
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23: Huge news. Today is the day we are going to kick off MLB's postseason. We've got wild card action. Game one's beginning at 2 o'clock over on NBC. It's the Phillies and the Braves from Truist Park in Atlanta. At 5 o'clock on Peacock and the NBC Sports Network, the White Sox will visit the Astros. The Red Sox and Yankees from the Bronx at 8 o'clock on NBC, and at 10 o'clock on Peacock, the Cubs and the Padres. That's all four games all day long, because why wouldn't baseball want to start things off at 2 o'clock? They're going to do it tomorrow. They're going to do it Thursday as well. Friday off, and then we'll figure out who is going to be in the divisional round come Saturday. Those games, the game times on Saturday, it's a quadruple header, and I'm sure they're going to start in the middle of the day and be overshadowed by college football, because why wouldn't they? Tonight, we also start the NHL 2026-2027 season. That's a lot. 2027. Five games on the slate, three of which will be broadcast on ESPN, so you can get your hockey fix early from the Lenovo Center in Raleigh, North Carolina. A 5 o'clock puck drop over on ESPN between the Panthers and the Hurricanes. That'll be followed up by the Rangers and the Bruins at 8 o'clock, and at 10:30, the Blackhawks and the Golden Knights. The other two games, not on ESPN, but carried on ESPN Plus if you have a subscription. A battle in Canada, north of the border, the Canadiens taking on the Maple Leafs at 7, the Canucks and the Oilers from West Canada at 10 o'clock. So interesting, they got all the Canadian teams over on the plus. I'm just odd to me. TNT and True TV will have a doubleheader tomorrow with Pens and Flyers, a little rivalry matchup to begin the season at 7:30. The Kings and the Avalanche are game number two. Thursday, everybody's just about in action, but our beloved Detroit Red Wings don't start things until Friday. That is a TNT nationally televised game. Puck drops at 6:30 there, which I absolutely love. Get the 6:30 start time. Let's go. Let's get in there. And let's also see if our captain will be present for it. The New York Football Giants traded for Vikings quarterback J.J. McCarthy yesterday, sending a 2027 fifth-round pick to Minnesota for the former number 10 overall pick out of the 2024 draft.
0: Interesting. McCarthy taken by the Vikings with that number 10 pick was the third stringer behind Kyler Murray and Carson Wentz. He'll now hang out with his former coach's brother, John Harbaugh, in New York, although Coach Harbaugh did say that Jameis Winston will be the starter. Now, after rewatching the play, in which his team was called for defensive pass interference, which I thought was a sham, but whatever, late in Sunday's loss to the Broncos, head coach Sean McVay said the Rams will not play the victim card. That was really questionable. Your final score there, because the Broncos scored in the drive to take a 30-26 lead with 47 seconds left. Now, it's a questionable call. I don't want the Rams to win. They're an NFC team. So you always, you know, if you're a Lions fan, you're going to root for all the AFC opponents to take out the NFC teams when they got to play. However, it was a bad call. Also, I am suspicious of this call. I'm also very suspicious of Trevor Lawrence not running the ball into the end zone in that Jaguars game, with 8 minutes left on the clock, taking a knee at the one-yard line.
1: That was so weird.
0: It's so weird because, you know, Trevor Lawrence on a touchdown prop for a rushing touchdown. I don't want to be that guy.
1: Hey, I had him on my fantasy team this weekend. Thankfully, I won. Thankfully, I had Bishal Tootin. He also scored, so at least he got the touchdown.
0: What a name, too, by the way.
1: Yeah, I don't know if I'm saying that right, but close enough.
0: Are you, I mean, the week's over, so did you have a 2-0 weekend on your
1: fantasy? Another 2-0 weekend. Unfortunately, I had to beat our guy, Mr. Derek Laughlin. You know, he had to take the Sun God Syndicate's had to take the L this week.
0: The Sun God Syndicate.
1: He's got Amon-Ra, so yeah.
0: Wow, good name.
1: And I got the Washington football team with the old W logo.
0: Okay.
1: From the Commanders. Yeah.
0: All right.
1: Yeah, I made my own little logo, little Washington football team, little WFT.
0: All right, I like that. WFT.
1: They won't let me put WFT as the acronym because I don't know if they think I'm doing some sort of WTF thing. Or I'm like, well, it's not, though. It's WFT. That's different. But, you know, I don't know. I don't know what ESPN got going on.
0: Well, you know, it happens. I have one league. It's a long time because I can play because it fits the parameters of the NFL guidelines here. It's a dynasty league. And I snuck away by 2 points.
1: Oh, yeah.
0: 2 points.
1: I saw some truly tragic losses. I saw a team lose because the Eagles defense got -1 and then Case Keenum kneeled the ball away.
0: I mean, look, I played the Lions defense and I got the Eagles defense on my bench.
1: Yeah. Oh, good call.
0: Yeah. So they put up a zero. That would have been ugly. Mm-hmm. Viking and should have been better for the Lions defense. I don't even know why I'm starting them, though. Like, in all honesty, Vikings wide receiver Justin Jefferson has an ankle sprain. However, he could play this week against the visiting Miami Dolphins. So adjust your lineups accordingly. Also want to keep tabs on that just to see. You know, Addison had a big day. He was on my bench. I think he had like 20 points. But how is Minnesota going to function now if Justin Jefferson, to be honest with you, it's Miami. And I know they're a pro football team and stranger things happen on a week-to-week basis in the National Football League. But if I don't absolutely need Justin Jefferson this week, I just list him as questionable and I'm not playing him. If I'm the coaching staff, you're taking a week off. I am not, no way, shape, or form in this NFC North am I going to risk Justin Jefferson against the Dolphins. Chargers head coach Jim Harbaugh and the struggling Justin Herbert said his message is be better. And that drives Justin, me, the position coaches, Mike McDaniel, the coordinator. I mean, drives all of us. Be better. Last week, Harbaugh said he wouldn't change a thing about Justin Herbert. He usually doesn't criticize the quarterback. Now, Tom Brady said, poor awareness, poor decision, throws a meatball sub. By the way, Tom Brady's been electric in the booth. I don't know. You might hate Tom Brady. You might love Tom Brady. I don't know how you feel about Tom Brady. I assume all people here love him. He is perfect for television. Perfect. He brought in one of his old play sheets to a broadcast. The way that he delivers and addresses things, and it just kind of feels like spoken word of God. Like, yeah.
1: He's gotten a lot better.
0: Dude, he's great.
1: Yeah.
0: And they're just letting him. I know he said piss missile the other day. We can say it here on radio. But on TV, it'll probably be, Tom, maybe not that one. But, man, I'm telling you what, like, allow the personality to flirt. I think that that's one of the most difficult jobs, and it's probably why.
1: It definitely is, especially if you've never done it.
0: Yeah, in Rod Mario, they had their own thing going on. But from a play-by-play and a color standpoint, Benetti does a great job with Dirks, Double D does a great job with Bobby Scales. Mm-hmm. Dan Miller does a great job with Lomas. For years, Ken Cal and Paul Woods. But, you know, Ken Daniels and Mickey Redmond, and especially Ken and Mick, right? Because Mick's, a little unhinged from time to time.
1: We love that about him.
0: Yeah, you cultivate that personality on the air.
1: We've been really fortunate with our broadcast crews over the last 25 years, have we not?
0: Dude, we got the best. Are you kidding me? Pound for pound, sport for sport? No one's touching us.
1: The Tigers broadcast, I mean, TV and radio combined, I mean, nobody's touching the Tigers in Major League Baseball. We know that.
0: Well, you know, the best was we were in Seattle, and they showed a picture of Pete Carroll on the television screen, Benetti, and I think it was Benetti and Dirks were talking about how much Dan Dickerson kind of looks like Pete Carroll.
1: Yeah.
0: And so the camera panned to Dan Dickerson, then he realized he was on TV with the picture next to Pete Carroll, and so he tried to imitate the face of Pete Carroll. All of those little things, you could tell these people just enjoy each other. And that's crucial.
1: That's almost everything. Obviously, everybody who gets in those booths are all very talented people. Anybody who gets to a major league broadcast, that's a talented person. I don't care. It's just like in the NFL or in Major League Baseball. If you're on the field, that means, man, you're really good at what you do. But that chemistry, how you work with other people, man, that's everything. That's what people come to love about returning to a show, returning to a broadcast, is they know that chemistry is going to deliver for them every night.
0: And they know the people.
1: Yeah.
0: Right? So the folks become that are doing the games, that are doing the shows, they become a part of your routine, whether you know them personally or you've ever communicated with them ever in your life or not. It's a part of your routine. Right? Tampa Bay Buccaneers quarterback Baker Mayfield is expected to miss 3 weeks with a dislocated thumb. How in the world did you get 3 weeks with a dislocated thumb? Like, I feel, especially in your throwing hand, I feel like that needs to be a little bit longer of a prognosis here. But that's just me. Jalen Daniels, the rookie out of Kansas, undrafted, he will take the reins now for the Tampa Bay Buccaneers. A Tampa Bay team that is 0-3 with Green Bay at home, Dallas on the road, Pittsburgh at home, and then a road trip to Carolina.
1: Ooh, yeah.
0: They could be 0-7.
1: I've been saying, man, ticket time bomb. They gave Baker that money. Do you think they already have buyer's remorse with that, perhaps?
0: See, and I liked Baker. I still do a lot in Tampa. I think it's a good fit. They paid Vita Vea as well.
1: The decline kind of started last year, though, with Baker, unfortunately.
0: And a lot of injuries on that team.
1: Yeah, yeah. A lot of older players. That, I mean, you know, I like Ruben Bain. He's been hurt. So it's like, what do you got to look forward to with that team?
0: You know, drinking on a pirate ship at the game, I suppose.
1: That's true. I mean, you do live in southern-ish Florida. Yeah, southern Florida, you know. Yeah. That's something.
0: Yeah. New York Jets running back Breece Hall, who injured his right quad Sunday, considered week to week, according to Adam Schefter. He likely will not be ready to play against the Chicago Bears. A Jets team that we need all hands on deck for the Jets against the Bears after what the Bears did last night to the Eagles. More on that coming up. LeBron James said that he envisioned joining the Knicks as a free agent until they beat San Antonio. Y'all wouldn't have let me lay that down. But much respect to the Knicks. Obviously an unbelievable team, unbelievable players. Shout out Jalen Brunson. I love that guy. He's unbelievable. Yeah, I'm happy where I'm at. I'm looking forward to it because he actually did think about joining the New York Knicks this offseason. The Maple Leafs have acquired Kirill Marchenko in a blockbuster trade on the eve of the start of the season. So they made that trade with the Columbus Blue Jackets. So congratulations. The 26-year-old will now head to Toronto, north of the border, and pair up on the top line, you would assume, with Austin Matthews. The U.S. Senate, and we'll talk more about this with the coach Kyle Barlow, has voted 77-22 to pass the Protect College Sports Act. Injured Michigan State running back Cam Edwards is done for the season. That is really unfortunate. He led Michigan State with 304 yards and 3 touchdowns on 64 carries after rushing for 2,690 yards and 27 touchdowns during the previous 3 seasons at UConn. Aaron Judge is taking batting practice as the Yankees are getting their roster call together. Game number 1 between the Yankees and the Red Sox, a rematch of last year's wild card round, is scheduled for 8 p.m. today at Yankee Stadium. The clubs must submit their rosters by 10 a.m. So getting everything squared away. See if the New York Yankees and Boston Red Sox head-to-head wild card action. Why not? Should be fun. 8 o'clock.
23: Who doesn't love that? A potential MLB game at a national park has been criticized by some. The Washington Post is reporting that the Trump administration has scouted several locations in Grand Teton National Park in northwest Wyoming to build a baseball park, and the National Park Service Deputy Director Frank Lanz looked at three potential locations there last week to potentially host a game. However, some people are pushing against it. Environmental groups came out against the idea as well. An MLB game in a national park? I don't know. Whatever. And the average time of a nine-inning Major League Baseball game increased by 3 minutes and 43 seconds this season to 2 hours and 42 minutes overall following the introduction of what they call the robo-umps. I just call it ABS. But MLB said Monday 61 seconds of this year's increase was attributed to the automatic ball strike challenge system, which allows batters, catchers, and pitchers to appeal to an umpire on a ball strike decision to a computer. MLB's average fell from 3 hours and 4 minutes in 2022 to 2:40 the following year when the pitch clock was introduced, and decreased to 2:36 in 2024, its lowest since 1984. And that was the big thing with baseball. The games are long as hell, and I don't mind, you know, if you're a big baseball traditionalist, you don't really care because it's the only game without a clock. However, got to keep it moving. You have to. All right, we're going to step aside. When we return, we'll get you our NFL Week 3 recap. That is coming at you next right here on the Mid-Morning Blitz of the Big 1050 WTKA.
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2: 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That's Eric Black. I'm Anthony Bellino. Time now for one of my personal favorite parts of the week. It's an opportunity to recap literally everything that took place and try to get you a little bit of something out of each and every game. And it all started on Thursday night football. The Falcons, 35. The Packers, 14. Bijan Robinson, 29 carries, 194 yards and 2 touchdowns. Drake London had 9 catches for 194 yards as well. 194 was our lucky number of the game. Kevin Stefanski earning his first win with the Falcons, and it came with Michael Penix Jr.'s first start of the year. He's the 15th quarterback to start a game for Stefanski and the 11th to win a game for the former Browns coach in 104 career games. Yikes. That is a crazy statistic right there. But, you know, that's what happens. What are you going to do? Now, on to the early window of action. The Buffalo Bills and the L.A. Chargers. The Bills win 24-16. Justin Herbert, 226 and a touchdown, throwing picks out there like meatball subs, in the words of Tom Brady. Cook had 24 carries, 154 yards and a touchdown for the Buffalo Bills, because nobody circles the wagons like the Buffalo Bills. The Bills turned the ball over 5 times against the Chargers, the most in any regular season start by Josh Allen. Buffalo had 5 turnovers in 2025 in the divisional round and a loss to the Broncos. It is the Bills' first win when committing at least 5 turnovers since 1997, having lost each of their last 18 such games, because you're not supposed to win games when you turn over that many times. And their 8-point victory is tied for the largest by any team to commit at least 5 turnovers in a game in the last 20 seasons. Holy mackerel. Panthers lose on the road to the Browns, 21-18. Bryce Young had 291 and a touchdown through the air, but it didn't matter. The Browns fans chanting for Deshaun Watson after he already talked about them booing him. But whatever, after back-to-back wins over the Buccaneers and the Panthers, the Browns are now 14-13 against NFC South opponents since their reactivation as a franchise in 1999. The only division Cleveland has a winning record against in that span. Jets and Lions, 31-24. The Lions sneak out a victory. Big-time turnover forced by Chuck Clark at the end with 2 rushing touchdowns in week number 3. Jahmyr Gibbs with 43 passed Billy Sims with 42 for the second most touchdowns rushing in Lions franchise history, trailing only, who else, Barry Sanders with 99. Gibbs also recorded his 5th career game with at least 3 touchdowns, tying the Hall of Famer Jim Brown and Todd Gurley for the most 3-plus touchdown games by a player before turning the age of 25 in NFL history. His 7 career games with 150-plus scrimmage yards and multiple scrimmage touchdowns trail only Jim Brown with 11, Barry with 9, Walter Payton with 8 for the most by a player under the age of 25 in NFL history. That dude is the real deal, Holyfield. Colts 19, Texans 17. Indianapolis Colts get off the schneid. Houston is in big trouble. Now, the Colts defeating the Texans despite turning the ball over 3 times. They generated 0 takeaways themselves, and it's the first time the Colts have won a game with a -3 or worse turnover margin since 1999. They had lost 28 straight games in which they're -3 in the turnovers. Danny Dimes, 24-36 for 235 and a touchdown. Not too shabby for him, but boy, did they need that one badly. Jacksonville Jaguars 35. Drake May, the schedule, New England Patriots, whatever you want to call him, guy's a bum. I'm telling you, 7 turnovers are the most by a Patriots player in the first 3 games of a season over the last 30 years. I told you the Patriots are going to step back. Big time win there for our boy Trevor Lawrence, because he needed one, and he needed one bad. I was getting a little worried about my Jaguars. Chiefs go on the road and beat the Miami Dolphins handily, right? There's really no real surprise here. The final score of 24-10, because what did you expect? Patrick Mahomes, 246 through the air, 20 of 24. Talk about a completion percentage. My God. 2 touchdowns for him. Rashee Rice had 7 catches for 88 yards. Kenneth Walker III, 18

0: 2-1. Bengals are now 2-1. Big time divisional winner there. Aaron Rodgers is tied with Ben Roethlisberger for the fifth most wins by a starting quarterback with 165 since 1950. Hall of Famer Drew Brees is fourth on that list with 172. Steelers beat the Bengals. A-Rod finishes 19-34 for 292 and three touchdowns. Ja'Marr Chase, 9 catches, 98 yards, and a touchdown as well. The Commanders with the shocking upset of the weekend. 33-31 winners over the Seattle Seahawks. Marcus Mariota threw for three touchdowns without an interception in the win against the Seahawks. It's the first such game for Mariota since 2019 in week number 4. 61 different quarterbacks have had at least one game in which they threw for at least three touchdowns without a pick between Mariota's last two such performances. Sam Darnold, 379 and four touchdowns. Jackson Smith-Njigba caught two of them, two catches, 128 for him. He was sensational. As for the rest of them, who knows? 49ers sneak away from the Cardinals, who scored 17 points in the fourth quarter. Brock Purdy, 15-27 for 297 and four touchdowns. Good on him. That's awesome. It's the first time the Niners have started 3-0 in consecutive seasons since the 1989-1990 campaigns. They were 14-2 in advance of the NFC Championship game in both of those seasons, appearing in the Super Bowl at the end of the 1989 season. The San Francisco 49ers. Christian McCaffrey, 15 carries, 75 yards, and a touchdown for him. George Kittle had six catches and two touchdowns. Oh, and by the way, Deebo Samuel, no catches, but 80 receiving yards and a touchdown. How does that happen? A hook and ladder. That's how that happens. That's really actually nicely designed play.
1: That's actually the most yards ever, most receiving yards ever without having a catch in NFL history.
0: Now that's a good stat right there.
1: There you go.
0: The Minnesota Vikings, 23-16 winners on the road against Tampa Bay. The Buccaneers and Vikings combined for 17 punts on Sunday, the most in a game since week 7 of 2024 between the Giants and the Eagles. They had 19. The teams combined to go 4 of 32 on third down. The fourth worst in a game since 1991 with a minimum of 30 attempts. What a stinker. Baker Mayfield dislocated his thumb. He's going to be out 3 weeks, allegedly. Jordan Addison, 5 catches, 90 yards, and a touchdown for the Minnesota Vikings. No man on the Minnesota Vikings. Isn't that what Lizzo said? Maybe. The Raiders are 3-0. They go to New Orleans. They beat the Saints 35-27. Saints are close, though. Kirk Cousins has thrown at least three touchdown passes in each of the season's first three games. That's tied for the longest such streak in Cousins' career and marks the longest active streak in the National Football League. The Baltimore Ravens beat the Dallas Cowboys. We had an international game here, NFL Rio game. Final score there, 34-31. Ravens-Cowboys game featured the third walk-off score in an NFL international game history. And the longest game-winning kick of three, a 56-yard field goal by Tyler Loop. The Lions won in 2014 at Wembley Stadium on a 48-yard field goal, and the Jags won in 2021 at Tottenham with a 53-yard field goal. So that's kind of fun. What a meltdown there by the Cowboys. How about them Cowboys? The Broncos beat the L.A. Rams. No real surprise there, except for the final play of the game. I mean, Broncos are 2-1. I have a little bit more faith in Bo Nix and the Broncos than most people. I'm not necessarily shocked that the L.A. Rams aren't as good as what you think they are. Prior to Sunday, Matthew Stafford had thrown 32 career interceptions that were returned for touchdowns, a.k.a. the pick six. And Talona Hufanga, is that how you say his name? He became the first player to record two pick sixes against Stafford, returning one in the fourth quarter for 66 yards and a touchdown to put Stafford in the record books for the most pick sixes in league history, breaking his tie with the Hall of Famer Brett Favre. Holy smokes. That's not necessarily a record that you want to have there.
1: A lot of Hall of Famers, though, that are in the top there. I mean, Dan Marino, I think, is right behind Brett Favre, so you're in good
0: company.
1: You're
0: throwing up passes, you're bound to get picked off.
1: If you're a good quarterback, you're throwing it up to guys every once in a while. You know, it happens.
0: Yeah, gunslingers, right? And then the Chicago Bears, Case Keenum getting the start last night against the Philadelphia Eagles. Case Keenum, of all people, 24 of 34, 247, and two scores. Also had a score on the ground. DeAndre Swift carried it 20 times for 84 yards. And Jalen Hurts forced to throw the football. It's never going to be good if the running game can't carry him. I don't know what it is. 16-25 for a 153 and a pick. Eagles look awful. Awful. Shout out to our boy, former Detroit Lion, Khalif Raymond. His best game as a Bear. Six catches, 90 yards, and a touchdown. Luther Burden also had a score as well on seven catches and 61 yards. The Eagles are 2-1. The Bears are 2-1. That is not the outcome.

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Now, back to the booth. This is the Mid-Morning Blitz on the Big 1050 WTKA.

0: A online all the time, thebig1050.com. That's Eric Black. I'm Anthony Bellino. Join us on the horn right now. He was a GA under John Beilein at the University of Michigan, and not one but two sport athlete at Concordia. A real Michigan man who just happens to be, you know, patrolling the sidelines down there as an assistant coach for the Ohio University Bobcats. Good friend of the program, the coach, Kyle Barlow. Protect College Sports Act in his past. We'll talk about it. How are you this morning, my friend?
1: Doing well. How are you?
0: I'm good, man. I'm good. What can you tell us about this? Because I'm trying to understand it, but I don't really know what the purpose of it is.
1: Man, so the Protect College Sports Act is a bipartisan bill, which is, as people who follow politics know, is pretty rare to get bipartisan not only support, but the founders of the bill is bipartisan. So basically, it's a way to control this out of control spiral that we've seen in college sports the past few years. And when I say out of control spiral, I mean, just look at The Athletic did an article about how much is your football, college football team's payroll.
0: Yep.
1: And it's like there's teams in that 40 to $50 million range, right? Which, Ohio State, Texas, LSU, you could throw, basically just look at the top 10 teams in the country. You can throw them all in there. And as recently as 5 years ago, like that wasn't even when NIL was approved through the O'Bannon case and student athletes can capitalize off their name, image, and likeness. Even at that point, the payrolls were probably 1% of that. So to acknowledge that we're on a downhill spiral with this bludgeoning money, and where's all the money coming from, and donors and revenue share and blah, blah, blah. This is a way to kind of control that. And it's a way to cap that revenue share. And, the revenue share is capped through the lawsuit that was settled a couple of years ago at $20.5 million. I think this year it's like $21.5 million. But teams are circumventing that cap. And they're doing it through outside NIL sources. And, the biggest joke in the college sports between coaches is like once one person figures out how to circumvent a rule, everybody else is going to use the same thing. It's the same thing with waivers back in the day. Everybody had a sick aunt, sick grandma, sick mom, sick dad, sick whoever to get them to be eligible to play right away back when you had to sit out a year. So I say all that to say this. It's a way to kind of bring everything together. It's a way to say, look, this coaching, like there's stuff in there in coaching. Like there's a Lane Kiffin clause. Like it's ridiculous if you leave your team who's in the middle of a playoff push, for another job. There's a conference realignment clause, which is why the Big Ten and SEC have been so vocal against it until that goes out. Basically saying you just can't money gouge and make these super conferences just because like you're trying to make the most money and now this is unbalanced in college sports. Like, is this really good for college sports? So this is supported by Donald Trump as well, President Trump. And everything involved just is trying to bring some more common sense to it. Now, the problems with it are that, are we a capitalist society? Is there collective bargaining? Like, those are things that still need to be addressed. Like, is there a monopoly? Is there antitrust issues with legislation? And I think that's why Congress is the only one power right now. It's not through the state courts, which we're all seeing as a complete mess. It's not through the federal courts, which is a complete mess. Like, it's Congress making legislation, basically making the law of the land that will kind of control some of these things. So that's a long answer, right? But there's a lot of different nuances within this. But it's a way to kind of just calm things down and make things make a little bit more sense in this crazy college sports scene that we're witnessing right now.
0: Yeah, and it's under the new bill, the increase in what you referenced earlier, the House settlement that allows schools to spend 21.5, it would increase to 49 million with 5 million reserved for non-revenue in Olympic sports. The fact that they're putting in a Lane Kiffin clause, I think, is hilarious. And there's been so much pushback because of, who the labor force is, and now they want to cap it, and they're just trying to, they're doing this because, what about the coaches and this, that, and third? And it's like, look, guys, the best way to maintain competitive balance is by having everybody on the same spending scale. I don't understand why that's so difficult to understand.
1: Yeah, and the other thing that's worth highlighting, too, that I forgot to say, it really supports and backs the NCAA new age model, which is 5 for 5. So instead of you traditionally you'd have 4 years of eligibility and you would have 5 years to complete that eligibility. Well, there's all these waivers. And the problem with all these waivers is if you get your waiver denied, the new fad right now is just to go to court. And, you know, as we know, the NCAA has been on a historic losing streak in court. That's kind of changed here in these last few weeks with some of these class of 2022 waivers, but I digress. So now NCAA, and this is supported by Congress too, it's like, okay, we're going to make this make sense again. You have 5 years now. We're going to throw you a bone. You got 5 years to play five seasons. If you get hurt, that's your injury redshirt. We're not giving you that fifth year. You already have that fifth year. If you get hurt twice, well, okay, now you're not getting that sixth year. Like, that's sorry, that's unfortunate. Because what we've seen happen right now, Bellino, and this is more so basketball, but I've seen it happen in football as well, is there's kids who've been already had an injury redshirt for a legitimate injury, like an ACL, whatever. And then there's a certain threshold, like I think it's, 20% of your season, something like that, in order to get the injury redshirt. But there's kids who've got, you know, like a sprained thumb, so they missed a few games. And then they tweaked their back, so they missed a few games. Well, now they're sitting there in February. They've only played a few games in non-conference, but now they're sitting there in conference play. They're not part of the rotation, but they're cleared to come back. And they're like, no, I'll just say I have an injury and get my sixth year so I can go somewhere else and play and make money and do all this. Where it's like, does that really make sense? Is that the intent of trying to play college sports? Like, it is for the best interest of the kid, maybe, because you're sitting there like, shoot, well, I'm only going to play 4 or 5 minutes here because, you know, the team's kind of taken off without me, even though I'm completely healthy. So pretending that I'm hurt to get an extra year back, like, again, does it make sense? You've seen football players do that with 4 games, right? In the past few years, it's 4 games. Well, now I realize I'm not part of their plans. I'm just going to sit out, get my extra year, and go somewhere else. Like, is that really what we're trying to do? Does that make sense for the student, but is that in the spirit of what college sports is? And so much of this has gotten lost, right, in the past few years. So I see the bill as a way of trying to calm it down. Now, do I really think it's going to pass? I don't, personally. I know they had a big step, a couple days ago, passing either in the House or I believe the House, right, passed it.
0: The Senate passes and now it goes to the House.
1: Okay, so Senate passed it first and now it goes to the House, which, you know, there's been a lot of pushback. And, you know, I even saw one senator claiming, well, we need to cap head coaches' salaries at $5 million. Like, these are getting ridiculous. Like, so no head coach in the country can make more than $5 million. Well, what's Lane Kiffin making, 12? Like, upwards of 10, right? And Cignetti just got extended. So there's a lot of nuances to that. You know, to get a bill passed in general is very tough to pass through the House and Senate because there could be reforms, there could be additions and sent back. So it's a long way to go, but it was a big step.
0: Yeah, there is there's another questionable thing that took place as well, and that was that UConn, along with James Madison and Miami, the Red Hawks, are potentially looking at the American Athletic Conference. Now, I'm not going to ask you to comment on that because, obviously, whatever they got going on. But more or less the broad big picture here, as Northern Illinois moved on to the Mountain West, Sacramento State comes in. Now you know, there's the potential where another university is looking at, you know, some different options. How concerning is this for you?
1: It's concerning. It's a trickle down effect, I think, is what we're seeing, right? Those Pac-12 teams going to the Big Ten, those ACC teams, or those, you know, other Pac-12 teams going to the ACC. And then now the Pac-12 poaching some Mountain West teams. Now the Mountain West teams poaching, like, you know what I mean? It's this big trickle-down effect. So it is concerning because I do think we're losing our way in a lot of ways in terms of the geographical sense of this makes. Like, we're going to make all these super conferences, and then we're going to end up having divisions in them that are going to look like the original conference to begin with is what I think we're heading. So it's all kind of silly. And it's all just a cash grab, man. It really is, right? Like, there's a reason Sacramento State's paying for charter flights for member MAC schools that are going out there this year. And there's a reason they paid an entry fee upwards, I forget how much, but millions of dollars. It's because They need to be in a conference for the FBS to even have the right to try and get in that 12-team playoff. And when it expands, there's probably going to be more group of five teams that are going to be in that 12-team playoff. And if you get in that 12-team playoff, it's like hitting the lottery for that school and that conference, right? So that you're all just vying for the chance to be that team, right? Because that money just makes so much more. It's a school-changing, it's program-changing money. And if you look at everything, all this involved, all this conference realignment, all this silliness, it's all about money, right? It's all about who can make the most money, who can capitalize off the most. And it's like, I know that's a big part of it, but you start to lose, sight of the things that, you know, coaching and being a student athlete and doing all this. And I know all that sounds silly nowadays because they're pros and we treat them like pros. But there still is that element, and it just gets further and further away, man. Like, that needle just keeps moving further and further away.
0: It does feel like we have spiraled out of control. And, you know, maybe it's the nostalgia. Maybe it's because we knew it for what it once was, and now we're living in the evolution. It's kind of like, you know what I would compare this to? Our era growing up and then realizing that once we got to college, like the birth of social media. I would compare it to that because we didn't know what was going on at the time. And then everything kind of like now we have a better grasp and understanding of the direction and the way that the world worked. And you can't tell me we're better off. Yeah, we can't. You can't tell me we're better off today than what we were in the past. And I feel like that this is the same way. Like, you can't tell me college sports weren't better the way that they were beforehand. And now that the toothpaste is out of the tube, it's just chaotic.
1: Well, it's just all become a joke. Like, when you say NIL, like, there's
0: now it's legal, baby.
1: It always should have been. Like, if Arch Manning, because he's Peyton and Eli's nephew, can get a deal with Dr. Pepper or whoever commercial he's on, he should be able to get that deal. This is America. Like, the fact that we said these are amateur athletes, even Olympians, like, that these are amateur athletes for so long, you'd be disqualified if you were promoting a local fraternity on a calendar. Like, all these stupid rules, like, you know, cream cheese, no cream cheese, you can have a bagel. All these things were so dumb because they're trying to protect themselves and the money that they were making, that, whether that's the schools, whether that's the conferences, whether that's the NCAA. It's like, now the fact that you had to fight this tooth and nail when you could have controlled this NIL output years ago, but you waited for it to go to court. Like you said, the toothpaste is out of the bottle, and they don't have anyone to blame but themselves. And in the same turn, it's like, when can we stop? When will it stop? When can we start to get a little bit of control back? And I think that's what this Protect College Sports Act is going to do.
0: Yeah, I mean, I hope that it does, right? I hope that there is some sort of solution here where, you know, and I don't know. I don't really view college sports the same. I mean, but then again, maybe I'm just jaded and cynical. Like, that could be too. Sometimes I got to be honest with myself. But I'm sure that you're living in it in a day-to-day sort of realm here. By the way, I wanted to ask you, JV's final hurrah. You're a big-time Tigers guy. He waves goodbye to his Major League Baseball career. And goodbye to Tigers fans one last time. His daughter runs out there and gets him off the mound. What did you make of the festivities inside Comerica Park?
1: It was kind of a tearjerker. Call me whatever you want. It was kind of a tearjerker when you see that, man. And, you know, it was all for show. And I get it. But, pretty cool to see him go out there and do it. And, you know, and just say, hey, this is all I got. And, you know, the year didn't go the way we thought. Very disappointing for the Tigers in general. You know, you would hope that moment would have came in a playoff game, right? And something like to see him on the mound and try and help you win a World Series. And that was the hope of the beginning of the year. Just wasn't in the card. So, you know, it's fine. It's cool. Like, I'm glad they did it. I'm not going to get all hyper emotional and say it was the greatest thing in the world, because at the end of the day, the year was still a disappointment. And him throwing six innings with six strikeouts and only two earned runs just made me think, damn, man, what could have been the season? Like, when we signed him and Framber Valdez and you had Scooble, it's like you're looking at a top five rotation in the sport. So to me, it kind of stung both ways. Like, it's bittersweet. I'm glad he got a send. I'm always going to be a JV fan. Still have his jersey and hanging up in my closet. So always going to have that place. But, man, it kind of stung me a little bit, too, because it's like, where did this season go wrong?
0: Oh, man. I mean, you know, they do the end of year media availability and the goodbye pressers and whatnot. And that's kind of like the question I have is, like, you knew You made it to the playoffs the last 2 years, and it's like you knew what you needed. You know, you went out and got a pitcher, a couple of them, and, you know, you thought that was going to be good enough. You didn't add a bat because you think you have what it takes, and it's like, man, when are we going to just make the move? You know what I mean? Like, it's right there. Like, when are we going to do...
1: No, Bellino, no, but our WRCP plus QRSTVUV WXY and Z negative
0: HDMI
1: was really, really
0: PS5?
1: Good. So those underlying... Yeah, so those underlying ones just need to match up with the run scoring and blah, blah, blah, blah, blah, blah, blah. Like, come on, man. Like, speak... First of all, speak English. Second of all, like I just... Man, it's just... It's between that and the GM, the whole GM's in this town with Iserman, the way that's going down with the Red Wings don't have a GM. And then with, what's his name? Trajan Langdon, talking about just completely botching a whole situation with Jalen Duren. Like, it just drives me nuts, man. It drives me crazy.
0: Well, Duren botched, I think Duren botched his own thing. Duren botched his own thing. We're giving you five for $200 million and you're disrespected because they want you to stay in shape. Like, I don't know, man. I really best of luck. I thought Trajan did a great job answering the questions, though, yesterday when he said, like, look, he's going to be a Piston. No matter which offer he takes, he'll be a Piston this year. I love that. Yeah. I also love the fact that he said, control the controllables, right? I haven't talked to the young man all summer. It is what it is. When you get here, our job is to make sure that we welcome him. You know, that's what we can control. Welcome him, you know, with open arms and make sure that, you know, he's put in the best shape, you know, best position possible to help us win, and that we put him in the best, you know, possible spot for him personally.
1: Well, we should have started there, because I disagree, because I think you have 0% chance at winning at a high level now with a disgruntled player. Like, there's no team chemistry. Like, after all this had happened, there's distrust between the player, between the organization, and probably some of your teammates, no matter what they say. Like, I think you got to trade him. He's got to go. Like, and even if that makes you worse talent-wise, I think that you're high achieving. The chance of you achieving high things this season have gone significantly down for the way this played out.
0: Yeah, the coach, Kyle Barlow, just hit us with a Carl Anthony Towns. He said, after all that? Oh, man, thank you, coach. We appreciate you, my friend, as always.
1: All right. See ya.
0: There he goes. And that's all for us here today. The Rich Eisen Show is coming at you next. I will be traveling to Carolina for Panthers-Lions. So you'll have Eric and the Miz throughout the course of the rest of the week. We'll catch you next week right here on the Mid-Morning Blitz of the Big Ten 50 WTKA.
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1: They give it to Jamie Morris, but he squirts free, and it's a foot race that he will win. Jamie Morris, around 200 yards for the day and three touchdowns. He says he's caught from behind more often than Brother Joe. Nobody caught him then.
2: You see how quick Morris got through that hole? He has an excellent relationship with his lineman. As soon as they're making the block, he's making the breakthrough. And right here, it is so long, Charlie Brown.
0: It's time to get in the zone. 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
1: And welcome to the M Zone. M Zone Live today. Here on in the offices, some of us are in the offices of WTKA AM 1050 over here in Ann Arbor, Michigan. And it's Jamie Morris, Matt the Hitman Mizler.
2: Give me what I want!
1: And we got Larry Lee. We
3: call him, all the way.
1: We call him Big Sweet. We call him Big
3: it's
1: Sweet.
3: It's all the way live. It's all the way live. Remember that
2: big meaty man slapping meat.
1: That is correct. That is correct. I know the song. I know that song all the way live, but now we all the way live, bruh.
3: That's right. That's right. And guess where, who did that song? Lakeside, right?
1: Lakeside, yeah. Where
3: guess
1: they from?
3: Guess where they're from? Guess where they're from?
1: I'm going to go with Dayton, Ohio.
3: Yeah!
1: They invented everything. That's the one thing I know about Dayton, Ohio. They stole everything from us.
3: It's a whole lot of funk come out of Dayton, Ohio, man.
1: You ain't lying there. Woo, I still smell it. Who here did not see the butt whooping that Chicago gave Philadelphia?
3: I seen that.
1: Oh, my goodness, what they did. My goodness, yeah. I did not see that coming. I'm sorry. What? Where's that Philadelphia
3: especially
1: team?
3: Especially with a backup quarterback.
1: Where's that Philadelphia team at? Where's that good old Super Bowl champion Philadelphia team? What? You know, I'm talking about team, coach.
3: I saw some of the... Been listening to some of the national pundits, man, and they're hard on what's the coach's name from Philly. They saying, you know,
4: Nick Sirianni. You know,
1: Nick Sirianni.
3: I'm not crazy about him.
1: Yeah,
3: because he had to apologize again for like the fifth or sixth time for going side goo-coo for Cocoa Puffs on the sideline again, and that didn't sit too well with some of the audience and some of the players, you know. So. Yeah, that dude, what's his name, Fred?
4: Nick Sirianni?
1: Nick Sirianni. Yeah.
4: Well, let's be honest.
3: He's apologizing again for his behavior. He's acting like a child.
4: He needs to stop apologizing because Philadelphia fans are just overcritical about everything.
1: Right now, they can't lose. They don't want to lose.
4: Well, they're the same crew that also threw snowballs with rocks in them at Santa Claus. So, like, I don't really care what Philadelphia people think at this point. Speaking of which, good luck to the Phillies as they're taking on Atlanta in game one of the wild card round, which is on right now down in Hotlanta.
1: It's tied up 1-1.
4: Yep. Top of the four, 1-1. All three games, well, at least two or three. If it goes three, it'll all be down in Hotlanta. So that's how it's working out. And in a little bit, I believe we're also going to get the Yankees and the Bo Sox as well.
1: Wow. Okay. Well,
4: Yankee lose.
3: I tell you what, boys and girls, ladies and gentlemen, boys and girls,
4: children of all ages.
3: The Lions head coach is in Chicago.
1: Oh, wow. Wow. Wow. Are you, I mean, you're jumping ship right now? Right now?
3: The Lions head coach is in Chicago.
1: No. I mean, look, I get it. I know what you're saying. I know what you're trying to say.
3: Right.
1: You call another man trash, and you're trying to throw him away so you can meet another man.
3: You know,
1: I'm
3: being facetious.
1: I know you are. You ain't.
3: But on the other hand, it sure was nice when he was in our building.
1: It could be nice. Next, it could be nice now. I mean, look.
4: Nah, screw Ben Johnson.
1: We are all beat up. You're an all beat up team. Look, everybody, you got to get some guys. You got to go get some guys. You got to go get some number one guys. You got to stop picking from the bottom of the pickle barrel. Get you some nice, fresh, crispy pickles.
3: Well, I guess other than DB, they've done a good job of that. But it seems like they don't get the right DBs. They get hurt, or
1: they want to be thugs. They want to be thugs, make believe thugs.
3: Yeah,
1: and they get in trouble.
0: I get what you're saying, but now it's time to move on from that. Larry, it's time to close the door, Kirby Joseph.
3: I agree.
0: It's time to close the door on some of these people and go get you somebody. Joey Porter is over in Pittsburgh sitting, waiting. And you say Pittsburgh is a nice to Detroit. So let's get nice. Get involved, Larry. Let me
3: counter that a little bit.
4: How do you get nice?
3: Is he the sole answer? He comes in.
0: He's not the sole answer, but he is the answer to one side. He's an answer to one side. I don't care where you put him. He can play. The boy can play.
3: Yeah, the defense is strong. But we've talked about this the past couple of years.
0: Yeah, we did.
3: About the defensive backs. There's something going on wrong.
0: No, those defensive backs got hurt last year, Larry. We're not saying this year. They got hurt last year. You knew they was hurt. I'm saying you knew they was getting hurt. You already knew.
3: They didn't do anything about that.
0: That's what I'm saying, Larry.
3: Yeah.
0: That's what I'm saying. Just in case he doesn't rebound like he should, or they don't rebound like they should, you got to have a just-in-case, right?
3: Because
0: I got one Snickers, I got two kids. I got one Snickers. If one's gone, the other one ain't getting it. Exactly. But they ain't going to let me break it in half. One gonna sneak in there and get it before I get it. You know what I'm saying?
3: No. Daddy, his piece bigger than mine.
0: Exactly.
4: I learned the minute that you said that, I started to have a flashback of my brother. But Matt, I can hear that right now.
0: I'm just saying. So Larry,
3: Daddy, why his piece bigger than mine?
0: Since we didn't hit the NFL, get on the wire, somebody. Call Brad. You need to call Brad right now and say, Brad, we need something.
3: I agree with you, Brad. Man, if you do the things the same old way, you get the same results, right?
0: So,
3: Brad's got to step up his game on the defensive backfield.
4: So take it with a grain of salt, however you want. And let me just here you go. I'm still alive.
0: I see you, bro.
4: I'm still alive.
0: Okay.
4: Take it with a grain of salt as much as you want. Rumor is that it would only cost a second round pick to bring in Joey Porter Jr.
0: Larry,
3: okay.
0: Larry, make that call.
4: I need you. Yeah, I need you. Whoever, because I know you got the connects.
0: You do.
4: I know you got the contacts.
0: You do. They love you in Pittsburgh.
4: I need you to call up the offices. Call up Jamie's best friend Chris Spielman and say, Chris, I need you to talk to Brad, and we need to get this worked out and sign that boy, and so that we can get ourselves ready. We cleared out we cleared up some cap space. We got to get it done, man.
0: Got to
4: get it done.
0: I mean, we got to get the look. Ain't nothing wrong with that defensive line. Ain't nothing wrong with the linebackers. They got to stop playing around and trying to get up in every hole. They got to, you got to slide. You know what I'm saying? You got to move. You got to have them happy feet, baby. You know what I'm saying?
3: Maybe I could do some behind the scenes because, those are two of my organizations now. You know, me and Omar are tight. Mm-hmm. And, our good boy Sheldon White is over there.
0: Why you think we talking to you? We talking to you. We talking at you. We ain't talking to nobody else because ain't nobody else going to listen to us. Call your people and call your people at the Lions and call your people at Pittsburgh and get this done. Let's stop playing around. Yeah. Let's stop playing around. Let's not joke.
3: It's becoming more and more obvious. It's becoming more and more obvious.
0: I mean, every team we play, they see it. Everybody's got film on it now. Mm-hmm. They're going deep.
3: Yeah.
0: They're going deep. They're going to go deep all the time.
4: Yep.
0: Going to go deep.
4: You beat them over the top, you're going to beat them every time.
0: Let me tell you what, if that rush don't get there, if they don't get there, they're going over the top, and they go, nine times out of ten, they catch it.
3: The way the Bears are looking right now, man, that could be ugly, man.
4: Well, here's the other thing, too. Like, those matchups that the Lions have got, the Bears, which are week, I don't even know, November 26th, so for the Thanksgiving Day game, and then the final the penultimate game. Expect a lot of throws to tight ends because Lions have had a tough time trying to lock down the tight end position, whether it was the home opener with the Saints.
0: That's your linebackers. Anzalone, what's his name?
4: Well, he ain't there no more.
0: I said, that's why you got rid of him, right? We trying to save money. We sent him on down to Tampa Bay.
4: Derek Barnes, where you at?
0: He went and got him some, sun.
3: Have you guys noticed the resurgence of the tight end position, period?
0: Yeah.
3: The Raiders, the Raiders.
0: Did you see last night?
3: Last night?
0: I mean, last
3: night. That's your boy, Loveland.
0: Loveland was doing his thing, getting his groove on, doing his thing.
4: C-Love.
0: Doing the Pee-Wee Herman. He was looking like he was doing the Pee-Wee Herman with that.
4: We see you, C-Love.
0: I'm just saying.
4: We see you, C-Love. We see you.
0: Look, do something for me, man. Do something. I mean, we got to get something going.
3: The tight end position is back, ladies and gentlemen. The tight end, man, a homeboy out there at the Raiders. Boy, he looked like all world this past weekend, man. Yeah,
0: I was tired on Sunday. You know, I was tied up on Sunday. Night, the game out of the international game. You know, I picked Dallas. The Ravens to win the. Win the AFC championship and go to the Super Bowl. But, you know, that's my grow-up team. When I was young, that's my young team.
4: When they were the Colts.
0: I'm talking about the Cowboys, man. I don't care about the Colts. I'm talking about the Cowboys.
3: All my family's in Baltimore, right? My cousins called last night. One of my cousins went to the game in Rio, you know, and was bragging.
0: He got Larry Lee money.
3: No, that's my cousin. He's a big wig over there in Baltimore doing something. I can't remember, but he went to the game and traveled. About four or five guys, and they was bragging about the Baltimore. They love their Baltimore Ravens, man. They love their Ravens.
0: I don't know about loving them right now. I love them. I do love them because I chose them.
3: I used to be a big Raven fan, even back in, you know, like, when Jonathan Ogden was there those guys. I had just gotten out of football. I loved the defense with Ray Lewis, and I think Ed Reed is probably one of the baddest safeties ever to play in the game. You know, I was feeling the Ravens there for a while, a little boast shot. When I went to the league meetings as an executive with the Lions, guess who I sat next to at the league meetings all weekend?
0: Who?
3: Bashadi.
0: Bashadi. I know what you're talking about.
3: He's a cool breeze.
4: He's a smooth operator.
3: And then my boy Ozzie Newsome is over there. Ozzie's over there.
0: Right.
3: I like the Ravens organization. I always have.
0: Speaking of, we gotta talk about JJ, miss. Gotta talk about JJ.
4: Yeah.
0: Was it a good move?
4: I think it's a good move for JJ.
0: Okay.
4: I don't know so much about with the Vikings per se. I mean, unless they're willing to roll with Kyler Murray and him not wanting to, them probably not wanting to wear a halo cap after getting concussed.
0: It's going to be the backup. What's his name? Carson.
4: Carson Wentz.
0: That's who it is. It's really Carson Wentz. That's meat. I mean, Kyler is just meat. Get him out there, let him get knocked out, and then let Carson come in and play. Because he's going to do that. He's used to that.
3: I think that coach has more influence than we know. Because if he's not on a guy or he is on a guy, he's been able to get him in or get him out or he might be
0: aren't you trying to please the head coach? I mean, he's a magician. Now,
3: true, but normally head coaches have a general manager that they answer to. I don't think that's the case out there.
0: I don't think so either. They didn't hire anybody after the last general manager. They hired somebody, but the general manager is the head coach right now.
3: Yeah,
0: he's just a businessman. Right. That guy who replaced Casey.
3: It was in Fumi or it was Fumi. He had Ducey and Fumi or something like that was his name.
0: But I'm saying the guy that replaced him, he's more of the business manager. He's not really doing the general manager's job. The coach has got both positions now.
3: Yeah.
0: So they're letting him do it. I mean, they're letting him run with it.
3: I'm
0: going to say this. The Vikings are winning.
3: Right now.
0: I give them that credit, though. I mean, come on.
3: I never have liked the head coach being the general manager and the head coach. You gotta have checks and balances. You gotta have somebody to, you know, somebody over the head coach. I firmly believe that.
0: Yeah, maybe. I guess.
3: And I think here in Lion Land. I think that's part of the issue, because I think Dan and Brad. What's the name on the set? Huh?
0: You want Dan and Brad?
3: Yeah, Dan and Brad are like co-coach general manager, and I don't think that works. The general manager has to be the man over it all.
0: I'm gonna point something out to you. That ain't in Giants world either. That ain't in Giants world. I mean, John Harbaugh, he reports to the owner just like the general manager.
3: I would never give my head coach the general manager responsibilities as well. I would not give one guy all that power. I would not. I would have a checks and balances system where you have the general manager and the head coach reports to the general manager. If that's old school, then I'm old school. Because I don't think they could be co. I don't think the head coach could be both either.
0: I agree. I'll agree with you, but it does. Let me tell you something. You got two forceful people. And one guy doesn't want to be over the other. One guy is not. The head coach don't want to be over anybody. I'm sorry.
3: Too bad.
0: No. Well, we are catering to everybody in this world now. You know this. That ain't the world we live in no more, Larry. Now stop it.
3: And I'm not saying. And it's horrible.
0: I'm just saying. That's not the world we live in now.
3: And when the general manager is the boss.
0: No.
3: He has to be the boss. For instance, how many times on this show have I said, I think Brad needs to pull Dan Campbell aside and say, look, dude,
0: how many times I say to you, that's not happening. That ain't happening. Because
3: which is why they haven't won a championship yet.
0: No.
3: Is why they're
0: Okay, I'm going to ask you. Do the Eagles, who won a Super Bowl, do they have balance, or do they have?
3: Because what's his name? The general manager.
0: Howie
3: Roseman.
0: Yep, that's
3: he
0: who it is.
3: He runs the show.
0: Okay.
3: He runs the show. And now, how much rope he gives Nick Sirianni is, you know, on the hill. And right now, it looks like he's giving him a lot of rope right now, which, you know.
0: What's their record right now? They got two wins, right?
3: They're two and one,
0: yeah. So, I'm just saying, Jim Harbaugh, he's equal with his general manager. I'm just saying. Like John that. Harbaugh's equal like with his general manager. I'm just
3: I
0: saying.
3: Like
0: I've never I, yeah. seen, wait a minute, I ain't seen the Patriots general manager. I ain't never heard he was hired, but I think they got a general manager.
3: Well, that's what I'm saying. Different buildings do it differently, where they play around with the subordinate and who's in charge, and like the Lions.
0: Okay.
3: Even though they got the different titles, I think Brad and Dan are on the same level.
0: I think they're on the same page. I think they're on the same page. They decide things together.
3: To a point.
0: Yeah.
3: And I think Brad gives Dan the respect of not interfering with coaching, which I don't like. Brad, if you're the general manager, sometimes you got to say the tough things. Sometimes you got to do the tough things.
0: You know what? If they want you to be the chef, you got to let them go get some of the groceries. You got to. And you know that. Sometimes you got to go get your own groceries.
3: That's okay. Okay, but let me check the meal out before you serve it. Okay? let me make sure it's what it's supposed to be before you serve it.
0: I'm just going to say this. They do it differently everywhere in the NFL now.
3: True.
0: I mean, I don't know the difference between general manager and coach. Sometimes you don't see it. It's blinded. I mean, look, I'm going to say in Denver, you know who calls the show. You know who's the show.
3: Yeah, yeah.
0: Okay, it's the coach. Okay. It's the coach who runs it.
3: And in Seattle, they got a general manager, and the head coach reports to the general manager.
0: Well,
3: look what happened there. They won a championship.
0: I get that, and he did a great job. He didn't want anything else. I mean, no, Mike didn't. Mike wasn't looking to be the general manager. He took them groceries that they already had and made a great meal. Made a great meal. Okay,
3: I agree.
0: That's the first time.
3: Let's look at the team with the star on the helmet.
0: Mm-hmm.
3: Homeboy, he does everything.
0: Well, wait a minute. First of all, don't call him my homeboy because I never wanted that. I didn't say we wanted an owner, general manager. Get him, Miz.
5: Hold on a second right now. Hold on. I'm trying to make a deal right now. Dak, I got to listen, Dak, I'm going to have to call you back right now, okay? I got to go talk to some guys up here in Ann Arbor. Anyways, yeah, I'm my full attention, undivided attention right now. Go ahead.
0: Jarrah, what you doing with your team? Your defense didn't play up to par. I'm just letting you know. But you did get that rookie right. That rookie linebacker's good.
5: I'll tell you right now, I don't know squat about who I'm looking at when it comes to signing people. So, in the words of Tom Izzo, I don't know what I'm doing right now. So, all I know is this. The people in Brazil, they're great folks. And, I'm going to see if I can drill some more, and I'll be a new owner of the Team Brazil on the soccer pitch. Bam.
3: Okay. Let's look at another example.
0: Who?
3: Our boy, Kevin, in Chicago.
0: Okay.
3: He runs the show. Kevin Warren. Kevin Warren runs the show,
0: mm-hmm.
3: and he's got a head coach.
0: Kevin Warren, but here's the thing. Kevin Warren runs the show, but he lets his coach stand out. He lets his coach be the guy.
3: I agree with that.
0: I'm just saying, no, he lets his coach be that guy. Coach won't take off his shirt and act like he got muscles and all of that and do all of that. He let it go. He let it go because he knows his coach is confident. His coach, he know who his boss is. He know what's up, but he know what he can do. And he's got that.
3: That's a great point.
0: That's what I'm saying.
3: You got to know what coach you can let do that.
0: Right.
3: You can't let every coach do that.
0: Yeah, you're going to have to give somebody some air. Because I'm going to tell you what John Harbaugh did, everybody saw. You know what he did, and you saw. He was supposed to report to that general manager. Guess what? I think we're not going to do that.
3: Well, I know what I meant to ask you. You can't tell me John didn't call Jim and talk to him about JJ.
0: Yeah, he did. He did.
3: I bet he did.
0: Yeah, I'm sure he did. Why wouldn't he? Yeah. I mean, that's his brother. Yeah. He's in the Harbaugh. I call it. He's into the Harbaughs.
3: Right.
0: He's in there. He's in that. He's in that space. That's a great. I mean, there's all kinds of coaches that are in that space. You know what I'm saying?
3: Oh, yeah.
0: I mean, they trade players. They trade all kinds of things. They flip them and do all kinds.
3: To the Dolphins.
0: Yeah, that's what I'm saying.
3: Lonnie Clark was our head coach at the Lions. He gets fired.
0: Right.
3: Daryl Rogers comes in, and Daryl Rogers hates me because I went to UCLA, and Monty Clark calls Shula, who he worked for.
0: See, that's petty. That's some petty stuff. That's just petty.
3: It is. Daryl Rogers, I could tell you some stories that would make you quiver about the way that man acted as a pro football coach.
0: Yeah.
3: Crazy.
0: I know.
3: He hated me. He hated everything about UCLA because he said Terry Donahue tried to turn him in for illegal recruiting one year. So he told me UCLA was a four-letter word to him.
0: Mm-hmm.
3: And I was gone shortly thereafter.
0: Wow.
3: Yep.
5: I don't know. I mean, speaking you on my thoughts on JJ earlier, I don't know if you guys caught this or not, but OBJ is now a UFA.
0: Yeah.
5: He got released by the Giants.
3: They let him go?
5: They let him go earlier today.
0: Why did they let him go?
5: According to the report that came out, Mike Garofalo and Ian Rappaport came out, had the sources there for that one. The wide receiver Braxton Berrios, who had basically used up all of his practice squad elevations, they had to keep him there or they had to let him go. It was going to be one of the two decisions there. Berrios is a younger receiver. He's their, I guess,
0: future.
4: Well, I don't know about future because he's been in the league for a little bit. He was best known playing with the other New York team with the Jets. But he's like, I think he's like number five on the depth chart for wide receivers. But he's their punt returner right now. But I think they just went with youth more than anything. Even though Beckham is 33, it's you're getting to that point now where like you're kind of you're teetering on the edge right now. Like how much longer does OBJ got left in?
0: No, you're right. I get it. Look. I don't blame anything on anybody. I hope he gets picked up because he did show he's still got stuff in the tank. He does.
4: He played 19 for those references, by the way. Beckham played 19 snaps in the three games, did not record a single catch. I don't know if he had

0: they get closer to the playoff time and seeing if their receiving core is up to par to get them to the next game and that kind of thing. So he might have to sit a little bit. I know what they're telling them right now. Hey, man, keep yourself in shape. You know, give us a few more weeks to take a look at what we got here, and you know, da da da da. That's what they're telling OBJ right now.
1: Yeah. No, you're right. You're right. I get it. I mean, age sometimes gets you. Sometimes being a veteran, it catches up with you. And look, I get it. But we need to go to a break. We come back. We gotta address some of these things that happened to Michigan in the football game. We're gonna talk about UCLA and their undefeated march on. And getting coaches fired on the other side. All of that. 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

0: 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Matt the Hitman Nizzler, best guy in the business.
1: Yeah.
0: And you got Larry Lee. We call him Big Sweet because he's so sweet-toothed. That being said, I don't know what I want to get into first, so I'm going to throw it around. Hottest seat in college football right now. Hottest seat in college football right now.
2: Lincoln Riley.
0: Ooh, I like that one, too. I like that one, too.
3: I was
0: going to
3: say that one. Yep. Lincoln Riley.
2: And, I mean, it's not so much the fact
0: that... why is it so hot? He's only lost one game, boys.
2: It's not so much... It's not the loss itself.
0: Uh-huh.
2: It's also the... He hasn't been able to get out of his own shadow of when he was at Oklahoma, first off.
0: Okay.
2: And then you throw in the... Just from this past Saturday.
0: Right.
2: You throw in that dirty hit.
0: Mm-hmm.
2: And just the lack of discipline that you've seen from his team since, you know, just in general, really, not just that game, but throughout the season. And I know, like, there are probably people that are watching on our stream right now on either Facebook or YouTube. They're like,
4: Oh, Michigan discipline, and they got three of their four games, 8+ penalties.
2: Different kind of discipline, numbnuts. It's the like afterwards where they only gave him that one player a one game suspension. Honestly, that kid's lucky that he hadn't been his scholarship pulled and get kicked off the team.
0: As
2: honestly.
0: I said, I probably would have given him a 3-game suspension. But I'm gonna say this.
2: Mm-hmm.
0: I had to go back and look at that hit again.
2: Okay.
0: Defense, they're expecting a lot from a defensive player. Now, if it was in 2020, somebody would have laid that hit on that same play, they may not have thrown a flag. The head did not hit the head. The shoulder came across that head, but it was a vicious hit. Nowadays, that's what I'm saying. Nowadays, mm-hmm. it is counted as a vicious hit.
2: Mm-hmm.
0: But
3: I think,
0: go ahead, Larry. I'm sorry.
3: No, I'm sorry. I think what made it what it was Moore was giving himself up.
0: I get what you're saying. He was sliding, but again, the kid was coming in with a tackle too. So, and it's beholding to the defensive guy. He's got to pull away. He's got to somehow torque his body away from when he's sliding. But he didn't. He didn't.
3: I bet his eyes were closed.
2: It's everything that came after that.
0: No, you're right. He got up he did his thing.
2: Doing his dance,
0: he
2: did his dance, laughing, dapping everything up, hyping up the crowd. No. You've got a guy that is on the field, and the crowd is like, and this is your crowd, and they're seeing what's happening right now, and they're like,
0: But does that play into Lincoln Riley? Does that play into Lincoln Riley? Is that a sign of lack of discipline? Are we saying that?
2: I think exactly so. That you're not getting to the kid, you're not coming up to the kid, and just looking. I mean, then again, you know, cameras ain't on the entire time.
0: Right.
2: But what we saw at the very least on the NBC broadcast, at no point did I see Lincoln Riley go over to that kid and say, "The celebration stuff,
0: okay,
2: needs to stop."
0: I'm going to say this. Sometimes they let the kids celebrate some things. Sometimes they let them be themselves, and they don't address the issue. Look, we did it ourselves.
2: Mm-hmm.
0: Remember, Jason Barham did it. I mean, who headbutted the referee? Remember that?
2: Oh, yeah, yeah.
0: And we didn't respond in a manner. Sherrone Moore should have taken him off the field and made him sit there for a minute to, you know, get an idea. Get your head out of your butt and get it into the game. Mm-hmm. We don't hit referees because he should have been ejected from the game if you think about it.
2: No, absolutely.
0: Absolutely. I'm just saying.
2: And at the time last year, I totally agree that he should have gotten ejected from the game.
0: That's all. What I'm saying is coaches, they give their kids a second chance themselves because I can't afford to lose this kid. That's what it is. Lincoln Riley probably thought, I can't lose this kid. What the team, his teammates were defending him. I mean, the Oregon players came across the field. They came across the field to get after that guy, after that linebacker, and they were defending their teammate. I'm just saying there was a lot going on, and I didn't see a head coach come in. I did see Dan Lanning come in to protect his kid, but I didn't see Lincoln Riley. I didn't see Lincoln Riley. Lincoln Riley was a no-show. Not in front of the cameras.
3: And he's definitely responsible. I mean, yeah. He's the head coach.
0: He let the kid hit him and didn't say anything afterwards.
2: Yeah.
3: Yeah.
0: Didn't even say anything at the press conference.
2: Yeah, honestly, even the apology that the USC linebacker had, it just seemed very disingenuous. It seemed very disingenuous.
0: It took the university to suspend this kid. Mm-hmm. You know that. No, it I wasn't know. Lincoln Riley. Mm-hmm. This wasn't Lincoln Riley.
3: So getting back to your point, that's why Lincoln Riley
0: is he on the hot seat for that? Is he on the hot seat? Because I'm asking.
2: I think just in this tenure itself, considering that, what would you consider? I know the term is used all the time. Is USC a blue blood? Would you consider them a blue blood, Jamie?
3: Yes.
2: Okay, Larry says yes. What about you,
0: Jamie? I'm going to say yes, they are blue blood because they've been around for many, many years.
2: They have not made it.
0: I'm just going to say this. Mm-hmm. When they had the Pete Carroll thing going for them and everybody loved them, Michigan was wallowing in the mud.
2: No, you're right.
0: I'm just saying. So we call Michigan a blue blood.
2: No, you're right. Exactly.
0: And so all I'm saying to you is we got to wallow in the mud, too, mm-hmm. sometimes. And we weren't a blue blood at the time, but now we're a blue blood again. So you're going to – go ahead.
3: They got more Heisman winners than any other school.
0: Right.
2: I'm not even looking at the Heisman candidate part of this stuff as well. And this kind of goes back to, just post – Pete Carroll, and honestly, I'll even go post Lane Kiffin.
0: Mm-hmm.
2: The number of, because we've had the CFP now for how many years now? For about a decade, right?
0: Yep, 10 years.
2: How many times have USC been the CFP? The same number of times that you have been in it, the same number of times that Larry's been in it.
0: I got
2: same
0: you.
2: Same number of times I've been in it.
0: So you're saying they're not recent champions?
2: Yeah.
0: Okay, I got you.
2: The success ain't matching what USC has been about.
0: Okay.
3: I tell you, who else is on the hot seat,
0: who?
3: I think.
0: Go ahead.
3: Bill Belichick.
0: Oh, Bill Belichick is way on the hot seat. He's got so much stuff going on between Mike Lombardi and his son and all that stuff. I mean, he's going to have to move to Cincinnati.
2: I don't know about that.
0: He's going to have to move to Cincinnati.
2: I mean, maybe.
0: I'll take Joe Burrow. He should take Joe Burrow.
2: Yeah, I'm going to talk to Larry's homegirl, see if I can get myself a house down there.
0: Exactly.
2: Me and my young girlfriend.
0: I mean, that's a true statement. Bill Belichick is on the hot seat. I agree with that. Lincoln Riley.
2: Coach Prime.
3: Who?
0: That's a true. Dion.
2: I'd say Dion is probably.
0: Dion's on hot seat.
3: I'd say so.
2: Yeah.
0: I mean,
2: and I get the jump from, an FCS program to Colorado, and you brought all this hype with you. And really, I think a lot of it was, that introductory that he had with the current team at Colorado.
0: Deion got to find, the gold in the mountains.
2: And he hadn't found that. He's found doo-doo. He's found false gold.
0: Well, he better find some gold in the mountains. Like UCLA went and got some money. They went and got bricks. They went and got real bricks.
3: Yeah.
0: You know what I'm saying? They got real bricks.
2: Mm-hmm.
0: Greg Schiano or Rutgers.
3: Rutgers.
2: Well,
3: Rutgers,
2: that's kind of given. But, to me, it's.
0: This is the best defensive coordinator in the country. I mean, when he was at Ohio State, I'm not going to lie about that.
2: Yeah.
3: Right.
2: Yeah, I would say so. But, I mean, again, I think a lot of it, too, and I know Rutgers, a lot of the reason why Rutgers is in the Big Ten is because of that New York City market, the marketing, the media market there.
0: But does that really,
2: But again, is it worth it at this time when New York is, I think, still at the top of the media market in terms of TV rights and stuff. Chicago, I think, is number three still, but you got LA, so now you got number two and number three. Do you really need Rutgers anymore at this point? Is there a way to swap them out and get us Pittsburgh? I'll take Pat Narduzzi's Pittsburgh Panthers over you know, over Greg Schiano's, you know, stink ass, you know, Scarlet Knights at this point. We're going to fire off fireworks after a loss at this point, just really rub it into our fan base at that point. But
3: I tell you, I got another hot seat.
2: Okay.
3: Dabo Swinney.
0: But I mean, Dabo, yeah. he that market loves him still. I mean, they brought, I mean, he's won how many championships for them?
2: Two or three?
0: Two, I think. I'm just saying. And he, I mean, he's still running that. Not,
3: his election not to, to utilize the transfer portal, I think it might have.
0: No, he's going to have to open up. He's going to he got to get bricks, too. Real bricks. He got to get some real bricks and start playing. Don't go in to get him. He's got to go recruit and get some real bricks. I'm not lying.
2: And honestly, I think a lot, I mean, I think a lot of what Dabo's future is going to look like will be really determined on what happens down in Tuscaloosa with Caleb DeBoer.
0: You're right. You're right.
2: I keep everybody bringing it back up is that, you know, Dabo is an Alabama alum. I believe he was.
0: He is an Alabama alum, and everybody wanted him to replace Nick Saban. There were a ton of people that wanted him to get replaced by Dabo.
2: Yeah.
0: And Dabo, Dabo wants to, but Dabo said, I want to do it at my own university now. I'm doing it at, he wants to be Nick Saban, right?
3: Yeah.
2: Yeah.
3: Right.
0: I mean, really? That's what you got. I mean, honestly, and right now, Alabama, their quarterback is playing. That means they playing.
2: Yeah.
0: They balling.
2: And I think a little bit, too, is, you know, you do kind of keep an eye on what happens at Tuscaloosa. You know, whether Caleb still sticks around or whatnot, that's going to be another question there. But, I mean, I think the only other one that's, like, in that general area in the southeast, Mike Norvell. At FSU.
0: You're right.
2: That seat is hot.
3: Just for conversation's sake, is your boy on the hot seat out in Los Angeles?
0: Who?
3: Mr. Harbaugh?
2: Oh, Jimmy?
0: Oh, hey, Larry, that's a big change up for you. But yeah, always. I mean, the Chargers, their ownership, they're crazy. You know, they'll make a change quick. If they don't like something, but I think he right now, I think he's safe right now.
3: Okay. Yeah. Okay.
0: Honestly, I think he's safe. He just got to get it turned around. He's keeping a sunny sunshine moment about it and everything. That's what he's saying.
3: Okay. I got you.
0: Right now, but I'm not, I mean, I'm just,
2: look.
0: You got. I mean, who fell? What coach fell out of the favorite of everybody? Do you guys know? It was the Ole Miss coach. Everybody was loving him. Everybody was loving him. Lane got his love back because he won. The Ole Miss coach. The Ole Miss coach got in trouble.
3: I'm trying to think in general. Around both leagues, college and pro, is Aaron Glenn is saving his hide. I think right now he could have been possibly on the hot seat.
2: He's, I mean, at least with AG, he's competing for the most part.
0: The players are playing for him.
2: Yeah,
0: they're playing for him.
2: I mean, to me, I think that part is, you know, keeping his seat. I mean, is it warm? Sure. But
0: hey, that's Imani stuff, Big Sweet. That's Imani stuff. Those kids play. Yeah, you know, Detroit played hard for their coaches.
3: Yeah. Yeah. I'm just thinking out loud, you know.
2: I wouldn't be surprised the coach at Georgia Tech might be his seat, maybe getting
0: had a great year last year, man.
2: I get that, but you bring in questionably one of the top transfer portal running backs in Justice Haynes, obviously, and things just haven't panned out. You lost
0: got a bag and a half.
2: Yeah.
0: Young man got a bag and a half.
2: You lost a nail biter to Colorado to open the season up, but then after that, like, you went out to Stanford and you got beat. You went out to, like, they're 1-3 right now. They're 0-4 in conference play. Like, it's not looking good out there for Georgia Tech.
0: What Illinois did is Bielema. Is he overreacting? He got rid of his defensive coordinator, I'm saying.
2: No,
0: he fired his defensive coordinator, and I mean, is he overreacting, thinking that, you know, maybe he's up for grabs too? I'm just
3: usually when that happens, is a head coach trying to divert the arrow somewhere else and keep it off or make it look like he's doing something.
0: Yeah, he doing something. Yeah. I'm taking care of this right now.
3: Right.
0: We not
3: right
0: gonna
3: now
0: have this.
3: Right now.
0: He didn't fire the offensive coordinator.
3: Don't look at me. I'm making changes. I'm not staying still.
0: Exactly.
3: Right now.
0: Exactly.
2: I think with Brett, I mean there had to have been some kind of move, and it's, you know, it's not gonna be him, obviously.
0: No, but it ain't gonna be him.
2: You know, when you lose, I mean, and Duke may be a sleeper at this point right now when it comes to the ACC. We don't know, like, are they going to be legit? Are they not going to be legit? They're 4-0 on the season. They're 1-0 in conference play. But, I mean, the two losses at Illinois sustained, 31-27 to Duke, and then, of course, the shellacking in Columbus, which, I mean, that was kind of given, going down into the horseshoe against number seven Ohio State. But, you know, something had to have been made, and I hate to say it, you know, the DC was just the victim of it. So, I mean, you had to get something done at that point.
0: No, you're right.
2: I'll be honest. I mean, see, taking a look at some of the other ones. I mean, it's not that hot, but, you know, Mike Elko's got to get a look in the mirror right now down there in Aggieland.
0: You know, Texas A&M don't play games.
2: No, I know they don't.
0: They will get rid of him quick. So look for him almost, I mean, one more, he gone. He gone.
2: Mm-hmm.
0: They ain't playing games. They don't play that game.
2: No,
0: we pay our boys too much money around here.
2: Yeah. I know the one SEC coach that is definitely getting to the point where they're like beyond overcooked. Their backside is Frank Beamer down there in South Carolina.
0: Mean his son? Is his name Frank Beamer too?
2: Isn't it Frank Beamer?
0: I don't think it's Frank. Is it because Frank Beamer? No, you're right. Probably.
2: Yeah.
0: You're right.
2: Yeah, because
0: I'm sorry.
2: Yeah, I think it's Frank. That's the son. I can't remember what dad's name is offhand. I'm pretty sure someone will text in or comment in the chat. But, you know, it just seemed like that there's I'm sorry. Frank is dad. Shane is the
0: Shane is the one. I'm sorry.
2: Yeah. Shane Beamer. But
0: when you said Frank, I'm like he's Virginia Tech.
2: Yeah.
0: He was.
2: But the other thing too is that, you know, that there've been so much, you know, like South Carolina football at this point, like, obviously
0: that guy's gone. That guy, you might as well call it in.
2: Right. But I mean, when you've got, like, again, kind of going back to
0: North Carolina State.
2: Yeah. But I mean, like, you kind of go back to the USC thing. When you've got, you know, a defensive player, that edge rusher, Stewart or whatever it is, Dylan Stewart, where, you know, he popped a guy in the mouth during that Alabama game and nothing happened. You saw him get into the face, and you just seen, like, it just seemed like the kid, you know, the student athlete, he just didn't care. I'm like, at that point, I mean, he made the decision, the executive decision to suspend him indefinitely, but, like, what's that going to do?
0: No, you're right. You're right.
2: And there's, for some reason, South Carolina has got this mentality of, like, yeah, we're supposed to be in the line of the Joneses, like the Alabamas and the Clemsons of the world. Like, you're an afterthought in South Carolina. I hate to say it.
0: I was, and I'm changing this subject just a little bit.
2: Okay.
0: So I went back and watched the game again. I'm sorry. I watched the game. This is my fourth time watching the game.
2: Michigan, Iowa. Okay.
0: And I know you guys all know this, and I know everybody out there know this, but the one thing we didn't have was a turnover. We didn't have a turnover, and that's why we lost that game. We needed a turnover sometime. We had one turnover, which was the interception, right?
2: Yeah, we gave one up. They dropped a punt, but it just
0: he recovered it.
2: He recovered it. Yeah,
0: right.
2: The losing the turnover battle is one thing, but it's the either A, continuing a drive, or B, stopping a drive.
3: Oh.
2: Okay. I think everyone goes back to it, that fourth down play where they went QB keeper.
0: QB leap.
2: Well, yeah, QB keeper. But I honestly, like, I don't know if that's what, you know, was told of Bryce to go over the top. And I brought this up on Sunday. Like, you're getting to a point where, like, you got to, like, the way that the Iowa's front two, just the middle of that defensive line, they were staunch. They were big uglies. They big ugly to as big ugly as you can big ugly. They were blocking up A-gap like nobody's business. Like, even our running backs had difficulties trying to break through that as well.
0: No, I get it. And, yes, it's true. And but those linebackers were coming. They were coming with full force.
2: That is
0: especially
2: well
0: in the middle. Those linebackers, they were coming through.
2: Yeah, but I think that, to me, though, like, when I look at it, though, is that on a fourth and one, you, in especially when you're in the middle, like, in the middle of a red zone, like, you can't go over the top like that. That is a one-yard line maneuver right there. I would have, honestly, if it were me, I would have gone with a little option play to kind of get dip it to the outside, because they were beating them on the edge in the first half.
0: I would have gotten that damn eye formation and handed push that ball
2: something
0: off. Yeah, something. I don't know what I would have done, but
2: you're pulling some great trickeration at least.
0: Ran that, but we were able to run the ball on this team. I'm just saying.
3: One of the things I always remember, all of my offensive coordinators, almost on every team I played for, thought that the easiest point to attack a defense is right there outside the top, between the tackle and the tight end. You know, because in the middle, they're all bunched in, a whole lot of bodies going on there, right there. And if you get the right people, you know, on those corners or in that position, i.e. your old teammates what's the play they used to call when they both guard, tackle, pull, back?
0: Oh, you're talking about the counter tray.
3: Counter tray.
0: Yeah.
3: You know, attacking that part of the defense is the easiest way to get some yards when you gotta have it.
0: Can I say this? We're not ready for the counter tray yet.
2: No.
0: It's difficult. Yeah. It's difficult for our offensive linemen to run the counter tray because they're not ready for that. That's a lot of blocking down. And then bringing
3: down,
0: that,
3: down, kick
0: yeah,
3: out.
0: And kick out, and then yep. It's hard for our running backs to slow down and be there quick. You know what I'm saying?
3: Yeah. And let it develop.
0: Exactly. You know what I'm saying? Right. We need a quick hitter to get up in there, slice it in there, and get there.
3: Right.
0: I mean, that's me.
3: I mean, y'all used to run that play, and they knew
0: it
3: was coming.
0: Religiously, we told you it was coming. Hey, right. I don't know if it's going to be right or left. I know I talk so much, Mac. I don't know if it's going to be right or left, but we bringing this back in a few minutes. I'll be right back. I'm just saying. We got to go to a break because we got Chris Ballas on the other side from Wolverine Magazine. 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
6: 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The Chicago Bears and 38-year-old third-string quarterback Case Keenum stunned the Eagles last night, beating them 27-7 to improve to 2-1. Having not started in almost 3 years, Keenum didn't manage the game. He threw for 247 yards and 2 touchdowns and ran in the final touchdown himself. The Bears host the Jets on Sunday with quarterback Caleb Williams still week to week. I'm Adam Abdallah.
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0: M Zone, Jamie Morris, Matt the Hitman Mizzler, best guy in the bizzler. We got Larry Lee, we call him Big Sweet, and joining us is Chris Ballas from the Wolverine magazine, Wolverine.com. What's up, Chris? How you doing?
1: Hanging in there, guys.
0: Chris, the best team did not win the game. Am I right? Do you agree with that? Best team on paper didn't win the game, but the team that won the game didn't make the mistakes that Michigan did.
1: Yeah, and they had a few of their own, too, but not like Michigan. And, they hung around and they waited for the pounce on the mistakes. Just like we said, that's their MO, right? Iowa waits for you to make a mistake and then they pounce on it. But there were so many that had to go their way. And for all of them to go their way was really improbable, but it happened. And it's one of those games where you look back on it. And I remember Bo Schembechler, I wrote this in my column. I think it was 1987, Indiana, playing down there, and it was raining like crazy in the second half. There was a monsoon. Michigan dominated that game, and in the second half they couldn't do anything because the rain was coming sideways. I think you were probably there.
0: Mm-hmm.
1: And after the game he called it a mistake. He said, yeah, there are losses and then there are mistakes. That was a mistake, and that's exactly what this one felt like. I thought, you can't say it was a fluke because they did so many things wrong that in some respects they deserve to lose, including dumb mistakes again down the stretch with penalties and things like that. But there were some positives to take from the game, too, and I think that's what gets lost in this is if you didn't have some of the fluke stuff happen down the stretch, then you're looking at this as a really nice day for Bryce Underwood and a nice moment for him, and you see a lot of improvement with the pass protection and the passing game. But it is what it is. So now your margin for error is gone. You're going to have to win a game or two that you weren't expected to, and you got a long way to go. You're going to have an angry fan base here for another several days, and you got a tough game for the Jug against Minnesota on Saturday. So they better regroup pretty quickly.
0: Well, that's what I was going to ask you. Is this one of those things we got to be on the lookout for? One loss can create two losses. Losses on this team. This team played really well. I mean, look at Bryce played really well. Two receivers getting over 100 yards. You got the running game. Seemed like it was happening down the field. I mean, things were coming together. The only thing that didn't happen was we didn't get a turnover from the defense. The defense did not create turnovers. But I mean, look. And we kicked the ball short. It was a mess up. It kind of happens, but we had a short kick and they ran it back for a touchdown.
1: Yeah, and here are two things. The kicker's instructed to kick it through the back of the end zone there, and if you're not going to do it, they say make sure you don't kick it to the middle of the field.
0: It's a good thing you weren't around me. I was so angry, Chris. You do not know. And you know what? I had to hold myself because when I get animated, I don't want to yell and scream because people look at me and go, oh, he's really mad. That means things aren't happening right. And
1: where were you? Were you at the stadium or where were you on Saturday? Where'd you watch it?
0: I was in the living room.
1: Okay, well, there you go.
0: I got a 77-inch flat screen TV for Father's Day. And I decided I haven't watched the game of Michigan football on that television. So I took a gander. I went home and watched that game and went nuts. And I got, the 6-year-old playing with his buddies and chums and doing all kinds of things. They left the room pretty quick. They thought Daddy was mad.
1: Yeah, Daddy was mad. And Daddy should have been mad because even if you do kick it short, you still have to make a play. And they had another one, too, where they got kicked short and the guy returned it 30-some yards. They thought they had a fumble, but it was very clear that he didn't. He came down on his elbow. But even if you do kick it short, then you still have to – you can't let a guy go untouched, and you can't give away 3 points in a game like that. How many times did we say this is the type of game that Iowa wants? They need to a lot of things to go right, and that's exactly what happened. So special teams, the kicking game's been better than I thought it would be. I think the punt game's been really good. I think Trey Butkowski has been fantastic for a kid who had his ups and downs in camp. He's come through and answered the bell on every kick. So you can't do much better there, but you can't have the runner running into the punters. You have to have a better return game, in my opinion. Andrew Marsh back on punts, they got to do a better job setting up returns for him, and he's got to do a better job catching the ball. And then, of course, the kick returns. That's how you lose this game. And Kyle Whittingham, Michigan's head coach, called it unacceptable, and he's absolutely right. So, it's unfortunate if you're a Michigan fan, if you're a Michigan, because, as he said, they deserved, you can't say they deserved to win, but they certainly had the better team, in my opinion, and at least the more talented team. And it kind of reminded you of some of those games in the Gary Moeller era or the Lloyd Carr era where you dominate it and then something goes wrong and you should have been up by 2-3 scores, and instead it's a 5-point game with a few minutes to go and you find a way to lose it. It can't happen.
0: Now, I heard you guys in the presser on Monday, and I mean, you guys asked questions. Why did we go for it on the fourth down, and why did we try to jump over the pile? Why use the quarterback to jump over a pile? But he's athletic, but he ain't that damn athletic. I'm just saying. And yeah. I mean, why not? Your running game was actually good. They actually ran the ball on Iowa. I thought we did really well in rushing the ball against Iowa. So why not try to get into an I formation, come downhill? Or just a tush push or whatever you want to call it. Do what you need to do to make it work, you know?
1: Yeah, I didn't mind the quarterback sneak call, but you're not at the goal line here. If you reach the ball over and you reach the line of scrimmage and you pull it back, then guess what? The ball's not down yet. They're going to mark it where you bring it back, and you got a big quarterback that's really strong. You know, put some of those fullbacks behind him, Eli Owens or whoever, and push him and move that pile, wedge in there, and there's no excuse for that. So everybody was thinking, we had some people saying, well, why don't you kick the field goal? You're not going to kick the field goal. It's fourth and less than a yard. Just line up and be Michigan and get that yard. And they were doing okay with the revamped offensive line, pushing, readjusting the line of scrimmage at times. So I didn't have any problem with that, except that the play itself, you got to be smarter than that. You can't just reach over. And like you said, that doesn't work. So, and then you have to eliminate the things like the miscommunication on the interception, the one turnover that cost them 3 points at least. I guess Andrew Marsh probably ran the wrong route, it sounds like. So things like that, and of course the penalties, the dumb stuff where you're just hitting guys after the whistle. I swear to God, those are the things now that we've seen in four games where when Kyle Whittingham got here, I never envisioned that being an issue. I thought, okay, this is going to be a well-disciplined football team. It's going to get better as the year goes on. And these guys keep making dumb mistakes and lining up wrong. I asked them specifically. We did ask the hard questions. You heard them in the presser because that's all the crybaby fans after the game. Are we going to have the media going to ask the tough questions? You know, so I think we got all of them.
2: Me out like that, Chris. It's not my fault. They won't let me in there. Dave won't let me in there. That's the problem.
1: Right. Yeah, but we asked the tough questions, and he said, you know, we discipline these guys. We gotta figure out a way and to continue to coach it, because on a formation penalty, especially, don't you have a quality control guy that's watching every time you line up? You should have somebody looking and saying, hey, are there four men in the backfield? If there are, I need to call it down and tell the coaches to correct it, because that cost them a first down late in that football game. That was one of those 12 plays or whatever that if they'd gone differently might have changed the football game. So those are things that drive you a little bit nuts.
0: I guess I got to ask you the other questions. I mean, look, Chris, where does this team go now? What do they decide? I the one thing about Kyle Whittingham, he's going to tell you the truth. He's never, it's his religion. I think it's his religion, because he's never going to tell you. He tells you exactly how he feels. And it's done motionless. So sometimes we don't know what to think. You know what I'm saying? The whole Bryce thing. Everybody, he said everybody has a job. It's not infinite for anybody. But everybody took it as, oh, Bryce Underwood's been called out and everything like that. No, I didn't say that. I never called him out. I just said everybody, and it's not infinite. He has not lied to us, and he's not lying now. We've got to correct it. He's telling this team every day he can in practice. Look, he's not punishing them. What he said, I'm not punishing them yet, but it could come soon, you know?
1: Yeah. Yeah, and guess what? Sure, I don't think Shamari Earls played a snap in this game, and I don't think he was hurt. Michigan's cornerback, and he'd had some issues where he was doing some dumb things in the field with face masks and things like that. So maybe that was something. He's not going to call these kids out publicly anyway.
0: Right.
1: But this isn't the old days, Jamie, when you guys had 150 scholarship players and you can run a guy to death. Make them run stairs or make them take the football. You know, you can't or sit on the bench. There were a couple games where you fumbled, Jamie. I don't want to bring up.
0: You can tell everybody. I had the best seat in the house right next to the head coach. I'm not going to lie to you. I'll tell you the game. It was against Ohio State my sophomore year. And I was having I had a first half to no end. But at the end of that first half, Chris Spielman popped the ball out of my hands, and guess what? I got. Hey, come here. I didn't get to go back in the game till the end of the game, and I don't remember the most of it. I'm not gonna lie to you.
1: No, and you had some other great backs on that team too. Behind that were capable.
0: Gerald White,
1: you're limited.
0: Bob Perryman, all of those guys, and they were waiting, biting at the bit to get their opportunity. And guess what?
1: Exactly.
0: They took advantage of it. They took advantage of it. They were big backs, and they moved the ball.
1: Yep, exactly. And but you know what? If, for example, Zeke Berry on the last play, are you going to punish him by taking him out of the game for the biggest play of the game and put somebody in there who hasn't played all game and punish the team too? You can't anymore. It's not. I mean, you're just not as deep as you used to be. But you've got to continue to pound it into these guys' skulls that you're hurting your teammates, and they have to understand that. And they took it personal. Some of the comments from the Iowa receivers, they're in the candy shop playing man defense on us, but you got to let that go for the betterment of the team and just do your job. And then after the game, you can do your talking and stuff like that. I didn't think it was an egregious penalty, but it's something that you just can't do in that moment. And it drives you nuts.
0: Do we
1: so
0: take
1: the holding
0: this,
1: penalties are one thing.
0: Do we take this as a learning experience? I mean, you can tell a kid something all the time, but until they see it on film or until they learn it and see it and it actually happen, and the coach can look at you and say, I told you, now the kid gets it. He understands.
1: Yeah.
0: The next time it happens, you ain't going to play.
1: Exactly, and that's what my podcast partner, Doug Skeen, who played offensive line in the 90s, he said Les Miles would call up the film, he'd stop the film in front of everybody in the team, and he goes, Skeen, do you want to explain to your teammates why you were loafing on this play and decided that they weren't important enough to you for you to go all out on this play or something like that? And then they feel like, they're 2 inches tall. And guess what? It doesn't happen again. So hopefully there's some tough love going on in there. I do think this is a good coaching staff. And it's funny, everybody's writing them off after 4 games, and there have been some coaching mistakes. There's no question about it. We can't say this is all the players or this is all the coaches. It's a perfect storm of stuff, and the buck stops at the top. But I think how they respond on Saturday is going to tell us a lot about the character of this team, about whether the coaches have their attention, because Minnesota's going to come to play. They got to pick up a good win out there at Washington, and they smell a little bit of blood in the water right now. Reminds me of 2003 when Michigan lost a bad game at Iowa when they should have won. They got out to a big lead. They were a better team and should have won at Iowa. Came back and they were down 28-7 in the fourth quarter before they rallied and won that football game. They cannot afford to get behind in this game. They better come out and they better play hard, and they better play tough right from the get-go, Jamie.
0: Well, and it's their first, what scares me, it's their first away game. We're going on the road. It's a trophy game. I know a lot of people don't remember it, but it was once the oldest trophy, still is the oldest trophy, right, Chris? The oldest trophy in college football. So, I mean, I know that these young men don't know about the brown jug, but it's got to be. I'm hoping they call John Folk. I'm hoping they call somebody and somebody tells them the story of the brown jug so they can so they can visualize and see it and why it why it's a trophy game and everything like that.
1: Yeah, and you know what? This was one hell of a rivalry in the 40s, you know. So, and as Kyle Whittingham said, you know, he goes, whether it's, he goes, every game's a trophy game to me. And, of course, some people are saying, well, he doesn't get it, so on and so forth. I don't think that's the case, especially now. You can't afford to lose another game. So it's not just about the brown jug. It's about winning a game in the Big Ten and winning on the road in the Big Ten. You can't fall to 0-2. I think the last time that happened was the Shane Morris game in, what, 2013 or whatever, and or 2014,
0: right?
1: When Michigan lost to Minnesota at home. You can't have that. So, but
0: it
1: again,
0: happened
1: I'm
0: to
1: encouraged.
0: Me. It happened to me.
1: Yeah.
0: I'm not going to lie to you. I went and got that bad boy back, but it happened to me my junior year. We were number two in the nation. Remember that? Number two.
1: I remember.
0: Some polls had us number one, but we were, I know we were consensus number two, and we was thinking about Ohio State when we should have been thinking about Minnesota, and we got bit. We got big.
1: Yes. Ricky Foggy.
0: Exactly. Man. I'm not gonna forget that. I know.
1: No. Nope. And it matters. I mean, it matters. And you think that they haven't won the jug at home since 1977. Minnesota haven't. So you know that they are built playing that up. And
0: you want to see somebody cry. You know your boy up there who wants to jump on his players every time he wins. He would love that. He would shed tears and row the boat and do all kinds of things up there.
1: And rub more of his players' blood on his face.
2: Oh, whatever bodily fluid you want to use at that point.
0: Oh, my God.
1: That's crazy.
0: We're talking about PJ, though, by the way.
1: Yeah.
0: We're talking about the head coach, PJ.
1: But that was crazy. And so he's a little nutty, but he's you know what? He's got those guys playing good football, so they better show up. And I believe they will. I think that you're going to see a good game, an inspired game. The question is, are they going to have enough bodies, especially up front on the offensive line, to really play their best game? That's going to be pretty dicey, I think, on Saturday.
0: Yeah, it's going to – I mean, injuries fill up. And, you know, after this game, they get they get the bye week. But they got to get through this game. And a lot of people got to suck it up. That's what we got to say. You got to suck it up. I know nowadays, because this is the era of the NIL, but you got to suck it up.
1: Yeah, and you can't worry about hurting somebody's feelings just because you're worried that they might be playing somewhere else next year. And that's the hard part for coaches now, right? You still got to coach them hard, but you got people in these kids' ears saying, "Now, don't worry, next year we'll just go collect our paycheck somewhere else." That's what's wrong with NIL and the transfer portal together, is that every year is free agency. So it's tough. There's a reason that a lot of these coaches aren't doing it in college anymore, because it's ridiculous and something's got to give. But I think there's enough character and leadership on this team, I really do, that that you're going to see them respond. Rod Moore's been here for a long time. Trey Pierce has been giving them great leadership. I have no problems with this defense. I think the end of their last play notwithstanding, I thought that was a terrible call, and I think Jay Hill knows it. And some of the bounces that had to happen on that last drive, everybody's like, well, why were they doing that? Why were they doing that? Every single thing, I mean, had to go wrong for them to get down the field, and every single thing did. So, but more than anything, I like the defense. I like the kicking game better than I thought I would. If they can clean up a couple things on special teams, if the offense is starting to come around, this could be a good football team, and I think that they realize that.
0: Oh, Chris, I get what you're saying, and I love it, and I'm just letting you know that I believe in this team. I think they get better. I think they get better from this week. They're going to learn a lot from this film. They're going to learn a lot, and they'll install what's missing. They'll go after the ball, try to knock the ball out of hands more. The coaches are working on things and doing things, and I don't care. If you got to bring the MASH unit, you bring the MASH unit, because everybody's got to play. Everybody's got to play, and you got to do what you got to do to get ready. whether it's yoga, whether it's, you know, whatever it takes, you got to get in there and you got to bring the team and they got to play as a team. Look, don't be selfish. Remember, yep. I know a lot of things happen on the field, but you've got to be a team. And this needs to bring them together, not apart. They've got to come together yep. now. It's the right time to come together and look at one another, because I do it for my teammate. I do it for this teammate. I do it for my coaches. I don't do it for me. I'm here. Nope. That's
1: 100%.
0: It.
1: Yeah. And that was the culture in the Jim Harbaugh's last 3 years, and we saw it. You know, the farther away you get from a culture, and I've said this from an elite coach every year, you know, it gets tougher. And so, and I'm not saying everything, Sharon Moore was to blame for everything. It was clear that he wasn't concentrating completely on football when he was here and culture and everything else. And I'm sure some of these young men were questioning some things, but he is still putting his stamp on this program. Kyle Whittingham is, and we've seen this. In the past, the culture at his program was fantastic. And so to write him off after four games, that's fine. Maybe he doesn't have it in the tank like he used to. He said, hey, I've got a lot of gas left in the tank. Well, it's time for him to show that, too. So this is an accountability game here. It's not just about players. It's about coaches, too. And he made a point of that in the press conference, and I was impressed by him saying, we have to coach these guys better, too. And I think he's absolutely right.
0: Well, you know, look, he's been around for a long time, won a lot of games. He knows football. And he may not be a Bo Schembechler, copy, because everybody wants screaming and yelling and all of that. Guess what? There was only one man that did it and did it. Well, excuse me, there's another guy in Columbus who did it too. But he learned from the guy in Columbus. That being said, there was only two of those guys. And so I know you want to see that and you want to see all of that. That's not today's coach. That's not who that the players want. That's not what you don't get to get in the player's face anymore. You don't get to pull the face mask. You don't get to undress a kid on the field. That don't happen no more. And the parents whoever, the fans that think that happens, they better get a clue. Because I'm going to tell you what, NIL is here to stay. Just saying.
1: Yep, it is. Yep, and remember, ever since Brian Kelly left anyway, remember Tomato Face there getting in his players' faces, and that didn't go over very well.
0: No, parents didn't like that. Exactly.
1: No.
0: Parents didn't like that.
1: So, and now they can say we're taking our ball and going home. But that's what I loved about those 21-23 teams. They were coached hard by Jim Harbaugh. you hear the stories, but they all stuck together. And man, that was fun to watch. Hopefully, we get back to those days. And Kyle Whittingham did say he loves these kids. He just loves coaching them. It's a good group of kids. So I trust that they're going to respond in proper Michigan fashion on Saturday, and here's hoping, Jamie.
0: As do I. Chris, really appreciate the time. Thank you, and we'll catch up with you next week.
1: You bet, and congrats to Big Larry. His UCLA team looking like a juggernaut, I hate to admit it.
0: Larry, you got something to say? Come on, Larry. Larry's hiding.
3: Dude, rock, C, rock, L.A., rock, UCLA, fight.
0: There you go.
1: Yeah. Good luck to you.
0: Thanks, Chris.
1: Take care, guys.
0: To you later.
1: See ya.
0: Okay, on the other side, I'm just saying, that was Chris Ballas from the Wolverine magazine, wolverine.com. Thanks again, Chris. On the other side, we have done something. We found somebody to talk about NIL, to talk about players and different things like that, how they feel and different things like that. We found a coach. We found a guy who really cares. I've had maybe 24 hours to be with him, and boy, do I love this man. And I want you guys to meet him on the other side, and we're going to have a long talk with this man, and we're going to find out about the NIL. We'll talk to College Sport Act, all of these things on the other side. 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

And welcome back to the M Zone. Jamie Morris, Matt the Hitman Nizzler. And you got Larry Lee. We call him Big Sweet. And joining us, and we've had the pleasure of, I've had the pleasure all day to see him and last night, Damon Coach Mintz. Coach Mintz is over 20 years. Coach Mintz has embraced a dual passion of umpireship coaching, which have consistently shaped his life alongside his faith and family. Although he initially pursued business rather than a career in coaching, and he will tell us about that because he's had a long line of friends when he was in college. And when I think about it, he is a coach when he speaks to us. When you hear his voice, sounds like a coach. But hey, he's a great businessman, and he's the head coach of Three Strand Sports as well as TMG Sports and Entertainment.

0: entertainment. Coach Mintz has come full circle, uniting his lifelong passion into fulfilling a career that reflects his commitment and excellence of both sports and business. Good afternoon, Coach. How you doing?
1: I'm doing great, Jamie. Thanks for having me on, man.
0: No, we appreciate you coming on. Miz, go ahead. Big Sweet.
2: So, did Jamie say you know something about the state of Ohio?
0: Wow.
1: You know, I'm feeling a little uncomfortable in this studio, I gave up loyalties a long time ago.
2: Let me stop you, Coach. I'm a Dayton, Ohio boy right here.
1: All right. I was a flyer right out of high school. Went to UD for a year, so.
2: Oh, okay.
3: I think
2: born and raised.
3: I think this constitutes me hitting this.
0: Yes, it's okay, Miz. We could do that. Larry, I get it, and that was nice. But tell him you were in Dayton, Ohio. But what did you do?
2: Okay, I left Dayton. I defected. I did not go to Ohio State, and I did not go to Michigan. Even though Bo and Woody wanted me, I went to UCLA. I'm a Bruin, and I graduated from UCLA. I got drafted by the Lions and played 9 years in the NFL, 5 with the Lions, 2 with the Dolphins, 2 with the Broncos, and went to the Super Bowl with the Broncos against the Redskins that we got beat up pretty bad.
0: Wee, they got tore up.
1: Sounds like you knew a little bit about that.
2: After my playing days, I was fortunate to get into the front office of the Detroit Lions. I eventually made my way to assistant GM of the Lions during the Barry Sanders, Herman Moore, Robert Porsche days, and since then I've owned a couple of businesses, but you know, from Dayton, I'm a musician as well, and I've had a band for 24 years, and we've done everything from Super Bowl parties to whatever, and I've been a bass player all my life, so that's me in a nutshell. I was general manager of one of the XFL teams a couple of years ago. And that's me in a nutshell there, Damon.
1: You know, I don't know why, but you look like you'd be a bass player. I'm just letting you know that.
2: You know, you got to have that
1: said when he played.
2: Look,
1: you did. You look. I can tell you would be. I can see it right. My brother actually plays the bass guitar. I can see that.
2: There you go. All right. Your brother is my brother then. My bass brother. Yes, sir.
1: Yeah, it's funny. My daughter's boyfriend is a safety for you, starting safety at UCLA. So I'm a Bruin fan now. And then Sammy Obasigo, you know Sammy, he's one of our top clients, one of my favorite guys out there. So a big Bruins fan over here.
2: Well, I was out there this summer, met the coach, and we had a great talk. And Coach Rock out there, who still is involved with the alumni and everything. I'm a diehard Bruin, as Jamie will tell you, you know, so I know I'm in Wolverine land, but I love Wolverine land as well. But I'm very, when Jamie told me you were coming on, I got excited because, you know, as a former NFL executive, I kind of know money and the way money and athletes and on that level. But this NIL level and this NIL scenario is a little different for me, and so I would love to hear more about it, and thank you for coming on.
1: Yeah, absolutely. It's one of my greatest passions outside of running our companies and being a dad, and by the way, that great intro here, but most importantly, I've been married 27 years to the love of my life. I've got 6 kids, all of them are elite athletes. My last son is a linebacker at Kent State right now. Had an interception against Ohio State.
0: That's
1: I think
0: true.
1: Everybody here would
0: That's
1: appreciate
0: right.
1: that.
0: We love that. We love that. We do love that. We love that here.
1: But yeah, this, you know, one of my passions is to really talk about this world because I get a different perspective than a lot of people. You hear, you know, your previous guest on the media mm-hmm. side, we certainly hear a lot about NIL and what's wrong here. We see all these politicians want to get involved, which, by the way, can they just go back to being politicians and
0: yes.
1: fix everything wrong with our country and not sports? We can handle that, but
0: hey, Zoe. Amen.
1: What's funny is I've not heard in any of this like outcry of what's wrong with college. You know who has never been interviewed? The sports management companies that represent these kids. Nobody right. wants to talk about the kids and the people who really know the inside scoop. And that's not to say that we can't get better. That's not to say that there aren't things that can be worked on. But like we're a couple years into the complete transformation of the entire college sports landscape. And now we're upset that it's not perfect, right? So I can't wait to share my perspective. Jamie and I had a great talk last night. So, yeah, I'm so excited to be here.
0: Coach Mintz, I mean, when people talk, they say it's the agents. It's the agents that are ruining the game. The NIL is ruining the game because the agents came in and they're demanding this and demanding that, and they're taking over everything. It's the agents that want more money here. It's the agents that want to do this. They blame it on the companies. The companies that represent these athletes. Now, look, it's a long time coming. 1984 is when I got here. And we've dreamed and talked about, well, if we got a piece of the money, that would be nice. For living. I mean, $150 we talked about. Mm-hmm. You know what I'm saying? That was a lot of money back then. But I'm saying now it's you guys. It's the players. They're the ones driving up the price. It's not the colleges and all the money they make.
1: Well, first of all, let's give another shout out to the Bruins here. This all started back when the O'Bannon brothers sued for their name, image, and likeness, right? So kudos to UCLA for people standing up. But, you know, the idea was there were a lot of power, you know, figures in college football. You have the universities, the TV networks, the NCAA, the boost. I mean, billions and billions of dollars are moving around. And where does that come from? And I don't want to take away from coaches. I'm a coach. Coaches work hard. But what's the number one driver of all that money that moves? It's the kids that give their life, everything to the game, blood, sweat, and tears for the rest of their life. They're sore because of what they gave. And those were the only ones that were left out monetarily. We think a scholarship is good enough, and believe me, that's great. It doesn't even come close to the value. So, yes, it is awesome that we're in a place where we're recognizing that this money needs to be shared back, but we still got this power struggle going on. Mm-hmm. You still have people that don't want to let go. Again, they talked about earlier, who holds the cards now when it comes to doing the right thing by the player? Before, the player never had a voice, right? The coach controlled everything. Everything was there. Now the kid has a voice. If you don't like what's going on, you can leave. And never could do that before. So, of course, that's going to turn upside down a lot of the ways football was done, where the kids just shut up and do your job and just listen to your coach and just take it.
0: Mm-hmm.
1: Now it's like, well, wait a minute. I have a say because if I don't like this, I can leave. You've now got to treat me like a man. Right now, I'm not saying kids sometimes don't need to get verbally smacked around. Right. They do. I have six of them. I can attest that's the case.
0: Yeah.
1: But we're putting power in the athletes' hands right now, and that is creating a struggle.
0: Mm-hmm.
1: And, you know, Jamie, you and I talked about that. I've kind of come up with my ideas of how to. But let's just, the first thing we have to call out is this. Anytime money enters an equation, right? Here's the fact that the entire history of our country will tell you about money. When money comes in the hands, good people do good things and create progress. When money comes in, bad people do bad things and create corruption. So when we talk about should we bring money into something, the equation has always been, well, does the benefits outweigh the cost? Because you will always have both when money enters an equation.
0: Right.
1: Soon as you pay players, great things are going to happen for these young men. I could tell you 100 stories right here today of kids' lives and families that have changed because of college football that before they had to go pro to get their money. They left too early. They weren't ready. So many awesome stories, and I could tell you some bad ones.
0: Right.
1: Because, again, when money enters bad people's hands, corruption can happen. So, it's there, but we can fix it.
2: I got a question. So are you on the side of representing the player to – the university for the NIL scenario, or do you help the player get that opportunity and or negotiate those deals for them?
1: So that's
2: how it works.
1: Yeah. So first, let me just kind of state. So I'm the majority owner, chairman, and CEO of Three Strand Sports. We represent about 140 college athletes. We also represent NFL. We have 7 NFLPA certified agents. We represent NFL players, and we represent over 50 college pro coaches in front office. So we represent kind of the whole spectrum here. I'm not the agent. We have, you know, unbelievable guys and gals that run our football and our basketball practice there. So I just want to make sure I don't do those things. I want my play. We have the best team in the history, and those guys are out doing it. But, yeah, we represent every piece of that. We obviously go out and sign the athletes, because if you have an athlete today who's unrepresented and there's money on the table, I'm just telling you, it is the hardest thing in the world to have a conversation with a guy that determines your playing time about paying you money. Now, again, some of these coaches want that because it keeps them in a control position over their players. But the reality is when our players will call and be like, hey, they all call me coach though. Hey, coach, like, I'm having a hard time talking to my coach about this. And I'm like, well, you shouldn't be. And they'll say, well, yeah, but my coach doesn't want to, they don't want to talk to my agent. And I just ask them, okay, well, ask your coach if he has an agent. Because you know what every coach has?
0: Mm-hmm.
1: They have an agent. You know why? Because they're not supposed to be talking money. They're supposed to be coaching.
0: Right.
1: And you're supposed to be playing. But somehow we want these kids to negotiate their own deal.
0: Mm-hmm.
1: And some of these deals are worth $4, $5, $10 million.
0: Right.
1: You don't want a kid doing it.
2: So do you see the future going to a collective bargaining agreement? Do you see the future going to some kind of cap, some kind of scenario that corrals it? Because right now it's the wild, wild west, correct?
1: It's funny. I did an interview with CBS. They wanted to do a show called NIL, The Wild, Wild West. And I hear that all the time.
0: Right.
1: Right? It's the wild, wild west. I mean, I get it. I don't know what that really means. Wild, wild west just means you could kill people and there was no, you know. I don't think we're in wild, wild west. There's rules here. But I will say, we are running on a road with no guardrails. There's still a defined road to go on, but we don't have guardrails on it. So it does allow for people to get off track quite a bit. I don't know the future. I wish I could predict what will happen, but I have an idea what should.
0: Okay. That being said, what should happen in your view?
1: Sure.
0: What should colleges do in your view?
1: Yep. And we talked about this last night at dinner. Mm-hmm. I kind of had this idea of three, I call it my 3-point plan, for whatever it means, but there's just three things that I see. So, you know, whenever you have a scenario where you're creating rules to control behavior, it never works. You have to try to figure out what's causing the behavior and then help work to change the behavior.
0: Mm-hmm.
1: Right? Like, look at our legal system. If you commit a crime, there's punishment, but yeah, people still commit a crime all the time.
0: Mm-hmm.
1: So you can't get legislation out there. You need to ask yourself why, right? Mm-hmm. So why is this happening? So my kind of 3-point plan is aimed at trying to understand the behavior. Why are kids doing this? Why are schools? And how can we stop the behavior, not just throw a bunch of rules to get broken, to get punished, right? So first thing is, ironically, and again, you were talking about this earlier with your other guest, the high school NIL landscape is creating a nightmare for college. Why the heck are we letting high school kids get NIL? Somebody explain to me where their name, image, and likeness is worth anything other than playing for their school or getting recruited by a college. Like, it blows me away that we thought so badly of money that we decided to hand it to 16-year-olds.
0: Right.
1: So I'm a big fan of eliminating or severely restricting what a high school kid can get, because when that young man steps on campus, and most of them step on early,
0: right,
1: they're 17 or 18 years, and they've already been told they're worth a fortune and chase money. Instead of in high school teaching them how to learn the game, play the sport, identify what's important, we're teaching them to chase money at 15 and 16, and then we're shocked when they get to school they chase money. So I don't know why, if we're scared of NIL in college, why we're more and more states are opening it up for high school kids. Right. Makes no sense to me. So that's the first thing
2: I would do. So let's talk about the premise of NIL, period. NIL supposedly, by what I understand, means name, image, and likeness. And a lot of guys are making a lot of money, and I haven't seen their name, their image, or their likeness anywhere. So what is it?
1: So you're jumping my 3 points to number three.
0: Let me get to three
1: because we're gonna have fun three. On this.
0: Let him
1: one.
0: Get to the where he's you
1: are.
0: Tell you.
1: Yeah, you are spot on about the biggest problem. But I do believe it starts with how we're teaching kids to look at football and money in high school. We got kids jumping ship high school to high school for money.
2: Mm-hmm.
1: Like when Florida opened up NIL, kids in Ohio couldn't get it. There were kids getting recruited at Florida high schools because they could pay them. And then we wonder why they want to get paid and they want to jump ship when they go to college.
0: Right.
1: So let's focus high school kids on playing ball, developing their skills, their strength, and then go to college where there's lots of money. Because the last I've seen, high schools don't make money in football. Right. So where's that money coming from? It's not coming from good sources. I'm just telling you. It's coming from bad folks out there that are trying to get their teeth in to kids at a young age. So point number two, which I think is close to the third, is the most important, is we do now ask these kids to get agents and rely on agents to help them. But yet, unlike professional sports, there's no rules or restrictions on how to be an agent. I mean, you could just wake up tomorrow and be like, I want to be an NIL agent, and you are. Congrats, you're an agent. If you know a kid, I can sign you and be your agent, and I can go rep you, and I have no idea what I'm doing. I'm not in it for the right reasons half the time. So you got a lot of street agents out there creating issues.
2: Speaking of which, that means that there's no percentage. Like, agents in the NFL are 3%.
1: Correct.
2: So there's no rules or regulations on that level about what to charge the kids.
1: Yeah, correct? So here's where I think the problems in the agent market are. First and foremost, we don't have even the slightest certification requirements. I think first, if you want to represent a kid in their football life and you have their career somewhat in your hands, right? The first thing you should have to do is at least take a basic certification course of what does that mean? How does it really work? And what do you do? Just so you can kind of get out the ones that are jumping in just because they know a kid they can sign, but they have no idea, right? Secondly, if you don't have a professional certification within your firm, that means you can only represent a kid till he's done with college.
0: So they need a they should be lawyers or something. That's what you're saying.
1: I don't know about lawyers yet, but certainly get certified where you've passed some course that you understand the rules of the NCAA, the rules of NIL.
0: That you read that book. You know the rule book.
1: And more importantly,
0: everything.
1: If they do something wrong, you have the ability to punish them because they were required to do it. There's an ethics here. Because think about it. If you're an NIL agent, you're a year-to-year deal for a kid. You're not going to get paid on their career long term. So what are you doing? Everything in your mind is short term, year to year as their agent. Now, here's the other problem. There's also no positive for the agent. So a lot of kids today, when they get an agent, they'll only pay a commission if the agent gets them more money than the school offered them in the recruiting process. So now agents are incentivized to move kids out because it's the only way they get paid. Again, if they're short term minded, the agent is every year trying to move the kid to get paid. As you know, in the NFL, if I am your agent, I get 3% on your contract for as long as that contract, whether they gave you a penny more or not than we negotiated, I represent you, I get paid, so I can think long-term about you. We're very short-term thinking on all fronts, and a lot of bad agents are moving kids around just to get paid.
2: Now, another thought is, I'm a high schooler. I've gotten one of these agents, or I'm a college guy and I've gotten one of these agents. Now I'm entering the pro world where you do have to have a representation that's been
1: NFLPA certified. Yeah. Yep.
2: So now there has to be some conflicts now amongst the agents starting to brew, correct?
1: Yeah, so you have a handful of us out there, you know, Three Strand Sports, you know, some of the other big ones that are in the NIL. We are in this for the pro career of a kid. Now, we know they don't all make it, so don't get me wrong. We're still thinking. But our vision for an athlete is, how do we represent you for a 10 to 12-year pro career? Then we back that up with what's in their best interest. It's not always good to leave, even for more money. Because if you're trying to get drafted, we got to look at the scheme, the coach, the offense, the deep, whatever makes it for you. It's not just about money. We're trying to chase big money for you on contract two of the NFL. And that's the objective, right?
0: And I think you're doing it right when you think about the kid being there for the whole time.
1: Correct.
0: For his, I'm going to say allotted 3 years to 4 years, whatever it takes, whatever his grade is going to be.
1: Absolutely. And every year we're having NFL scouts grade our guy, and we're investing in our kids in college like nobody else out there. Why? Because if I've got an elite quarterback, my goal is for him to be a first-round draft pick. That means we've got longevity guys. I mean, we have traveling nurses with our top quarterbacks. Just so you know, we pay for it. Out of our money, we send traveling nurses every week on the road with them to work on their bodies to get them ready for game day because it's a physically demanding game. We have sports science testing that we bring our guys in, and we do biomechanics and blood biomarker and biohacking. Again, if I'm thinking about your career as a pro, your college career is your minor league career. I'm trying to develop you for the long haul. If I'm just trying to cash out on you for a 2 or 3 year deal, I don't care about any of that. I'm just trying to move you to the biggest money, and that's where we have no regulation today.
2: I was going to ask you about that. So let's take the gentleman that's a third-year starter on the offensive line at University of Michigan, and he's making, I don't know what the market is, $400,000. But he's not good enough to make the NFL. So now what happens to that guy who did, you know, not capable? Now he has to get a job at UPS or something. How does that affect your? So you try to guess right on which guys to go after that have to.
0: I don't think he's trying to guess.
1: No, because my what I love most. Them? Yeah.
2: Are you still with them after that?
1: Yeah, no. My thing about the NIL college money is that, you know, back when I played ball and I wasn't good enough playing the NFL, wasn't even close to it. Obviously, Jamie, you played back in a different era, so you guys know it. Obviously, all of you guys know the world. Here's the thing. All of a sudden, a kid can make a few hundred thousand to a million plus over 4 years in college, not 5 years with the 5 and 5, right? So we have a financial advising team of just education. We don't invest kids' money. I don't want to touch your money in college. I own a financial wealth management company. All we do is give them education because all I want for them is all that money they got still in their bank account when they either sign a pro contract or start a life without football, right? So I look at NIL as an absolute godsend to the kid that doesn't make it the NFL, because if we do it right, he's got 400, 500 million in the bank to start a business, buy a house, start a life. So we don't give him any more attention, but our mindset on the decisions that we make, and by the way, we don't make a decision for anybody, but what we certainly advise, right? I mean, we had a client last year, I can't ever drop names, I hope you guys all appreciate that. We had a client who turned down $6 million more dollars than his current deal to stay where he was because we determined together with his family that was a better situation. How many people, and by the way, that's $6 million more than he was getting.
2: That's unheard of.
1: Why?
2: Unheard of.
1: Again, he's a future first rounder, first pick potentially in a draft. This isn't about how much he can make in college. It's about what's the best progression in his career. So when he's drafted, we're sitting there at the draft room celebrating him being the first overall pick, and it was felt by everybody it was best for him to stay that year. Now, it doesn't mean he won't leave in the future. Nobody knows. You got to do what's best for you long term. But those are the kind of conversations we have. Now, the flip side of it is we've had other kids who were starters in big programs, right? And it was told in the offseason, hey, we're going another direction. We're bringing a transfer guy. And all of a sudden, that guy's looking for somewhere to play. And we've gotten them double what they got from the school who they were starting at before to move because that's what they wanted, right? It was best for their career, and that person may get drafted in this draft, right? He wasn't even going to play at the school he was at.
2: I got a personal thought right here. Jamie and I are two OGs. we're two OGs. We want reparations. I was a four-year starter at UCLA.
0: Larry wants reparations.
1: There we go. Okay.
2: I want reparations, man. Can you start a division of reparations for the OGs?
1: That may break the bank of everybody on the planet because you guys, that was when the game was played where you should have got paid.
0: Exactly.
1: Damn, they're not playing that game now.
0: This is a perfect time. We need to go to a break, pay some bills, and we'll come right back, okay? Coach Mintz isn't going anywhere. We still got another half hour with him. So you're listening to the M Zone on the Big 1050.
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6: 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As the MLB postseason starts today, Aaron Judge will not be on the wild card roster for the New York Yankees as they face the Red Sox in New York this evening. Judge suffered a right calf injury and hasn't played since September 16th. However, Giancarlo Stanton was added to the roster after not playing since late April. I'm Adam Abdallah.
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1: And welcome back to the M Zone. Jamie Morris, Matt the Hitman Mizzler, best guy in the Bizzler. You got Big Sweet. We call him Larry Lee. And joining us again, Damon Coach Mintz. Three Strand Sports, TMG Sports Entertainment. The coach is he's here being gracious. We're talking NIL. We're going to get to point three, Larry. We got to get to point three. Coach needs to make that point because then it brings it full circle.
2: Yeah, so point one, let's fix the high school level, get these kids' minds right. Number two, let's put restrictions and regulations on who's representing these kids so they're doing the right thing and giving them the right advice. But number three is really the area that's most broken. And it's the area that makes me laugh when I talk about it, so we'll have some fun. Almost as good as reparations, Larry, but not quite that fun. So think about, you said the word NIL, right? Defined as name, image, and likeness. All brought to light from the O'Bannon case and the others where people had their jerseys and things that were their name and image sold for money in which they weren't allowed to share in. And we said, hey, that can't happen anymore. So you need to be able to benefit from your name, image, and likeness, right? Now,
3: right.
2: One of the fun trivia questions about me is that I actually have four daughters, all of which are social media famous, and three of which make a very healthy living doing brand deals in social media. So I know this space really well, and I can tell you how it works. My daughters get paid tens of thousands of dollars to make a TikTok or an Instagram. Why? Because they have a million followers, their engagement is high, and when they promote a brand, guess what happens? People go buy the product.
1: Right.
2: And that is their name, image, and likeness. Now, let's talk about what's really happening. So point number three, get real and call it what it is. So we have this world of NIL, the collectives, and we call it name, image, and likeness, and it really was nothing to do with name because I know these guys. And by the way, traditionally, college football players are the worst social media people on the planet. They got, they don't do anything. They don't like to post. They're busy. Nope. They don't have time. I want to know what we're paying them on. What is the value of their name, image? So now, in the infinite wisdom of the NCAA and everyone else involved, we decide we're going to create the revenue share. So now kids can get paid from the school's revenue. We're not going to call it NIL, but we're also still saying it's not pay to play.
1: Right.
2: We're not going to employ these young men. We're not going to let them get all the benefits of being employed and unionized and represented. We're going to call them independent contractors, pay them 1099 money, but what is it for? It's not their name, image, and likeness, but it's not pay to play. So what is it? And until you call it what it is, you can't fix it.
1: Right.
2: So I love it because I know the decisions that are made, why guys are getting paid. It is 100% their ability to bring a championship to a team or win games. They're being paid to play football or whatever sport. You can go basketball and everything else. Yeah, on their performance or their recruiting.
1: Right.
2: They're paying you to recruit you. And yet we won't call it what it is because if we called it pay to play.
1: Right.
2: Now what do we have to do to be fair to these young men if we're paying them? We got to give them a W-2 paycheck from the university, which they don't want to do. We got to give them the value to unionize and have somebody collectively bargain on there. We don't want to do that. So I laugh at this. What are you paying them for? And that's the funny thing. It's not in any of the legislation. Nowhere does it define what the money's for. We just know what it's not for. Right, the collective money is no longer, I mean, the revenue share is no longer NIL. The NIL is a separate form, but it's not a pay to play because it is still 100% illegal to pay a young man to play football. Right?
3: So
2: what are you paying them for?
3: So these young men get 1099s or W-2s.
2: Yes, and they don't know what the word tax means, let alone pay them. So now you got kids millionaires that come from tough neighborhoods who don't know what to do with their money. They're making millions. And they're getting an independent contractor responsible for their own taxes. Right. By the way, we do all that work for our guys because we get it. That's, again, a good firm versus a street firm. But
3: correct.
2: How are you going to fix something that you don't even know what to call it yet?
1: Right.
2: So first thing we got to do is just decide what it is and get real and call it what it is. Now, once we call it what it is, we can build guardrails. Okay, well, how do we regulate it? How do we make it work? And the other part, which cracks me up, is that when a player is given a deal, it's a combination, right? They get their revenue share deal in writing.
1: Right.
2: and then they get a collective NIL deal, not in writing.
0: Wow.
2: Because you can't, because anything in writing currently would go against the revenue share
1: it
2: number.
1: It would, but it's...
2: But it's not revenue sharing, but you can't put it in writing, because if it does, it counts against the cap.
3: So can these young men participate in...
0: collective bargaining? Investment groups?
2: As a business owner, yeah. So we set our guys up a lot with LLCs, and we show them how to invest in. But they're no different than if you started your own business as a sole proprietor.
3: 401k is what I was trying to think of.
2: Can you'd have to go to, we do what's called owner K's. So if you're a sole proprietor, you own a company, there's rules. You can put money away, which we show them how to do. Right, you can put money into Roth IRAs. Mm-hmm. They can fund different, tax advantage programs for their future, but nothing's done for them. They have no rights to anything. Thank God. We had a great story. We had a quarterback client again. I'll keep him nameless. Mm-hmm. But you have this injury insurance in the NFL, and now that's in
0: now
2: college.
0: Now it's available in college.
2: This university who happened was offering this kid $500,000 in insurance if he was, injured to a point where his career ended. And we said, this is a good agent. We said, hey, that's great. Thank you.
0: Right.
2: But his NIL deal is 3 to 4 times that. And long story short, that school ended up coming back and they pay the premiums, right? He got him a $4 million insurance policy. Nice. If he were to get critically injured and couldn't play football again against his NIL stuff, right? So a good agent can do those things. Mm-hmm. But there's no pensions. There's no money. There's no benefits. There's no nothing. They're independent contractors, have to deal with their own taxes, all of this stuff. They're getting bad advice from people who don't know what they're talking about. But yet they're being paid by the university to play football. If that kid wasn't playing football, they wouldn't be getting any money.
0: Right.
3: That was my question to Jamie a little while back. Did the checks come from an advertiser or from the university?
2: So the revenue share deals come from the university.
0: Come from the university.
2: The third-party collective NILs come from all different places. Sometimes they come to us and we pay the client their money. Sometimes the client gets the check and pays us a commission. Again, we have a separate brand management division. That's all it is brand deal-based. Mm-hmm. So they'll work on all those things, and then our agents are focused on the revenue share and that side of the business.
0: But what about the kid that doesn't have that doesn't have you? What about that kid who's jumping from team to team, and that agent's getting him more money. That agent's giving him money, but then he's got to go get that other agent saying, hey, I can get you this next year.
2: There was a great video. Who was the head coach? What college? One of the big SMU's head coach. Okay. Did you see that little video that's out on social media right now? He's talking to a bunch of high school kids.
0: Right.
2: And he says this. He goes, he's talking about all the really good stuff, by the way. Like, get the classroom right, or we don't want you. And then he goes, right, because the portal kids look really good. So if you're a kid with college experience, the portal's a good place for you, because college coaches would much rather get a proven commodity with 3 years left than an unproven one, unless it's a 4 or 5-star kid that they can bank on. So you can almost always find, if you're a good football player and you have some film, you could get paid over and over and over again by different schools. It's not necessarily going to do anything for your long term. And the schools are taking them, right? So, we talked about this earlier, Jamie. Like, the kids aren't the ones that are responsible for where we are.
0: Right.
2: They play a part.
0: But they blame
2: the kids.
0: But they blame the kids.
2: Yeah, they're kids. What do kids do? Kids are raised.
0: Right.
2: Right, so they're just doing what people are talking to them about doing, but we don't want to hold any accountability to the schools, the coaches, even everybody. That kid's not deciding what to do on his own. Somebody's guiding them somewhere.
3: So, Coach, are the kids' contracts guaranteed? Like, for instance, in the NFL, I coach for the Redskins. They owe me $500,000. They fire me. I'm getting $500,000 from the Redskins. Now, if I go to the Cardinals, the Redskins are on hook for $500,000, and I can make whatever deal I work with the Cardinals. How does that work with those transferring young men going from place to place to place? Do they if they sign the $500,000 deal at UCLA and go to Michigan, do they still get all four $500,000 at Michigan? I mean, at UCLA?
2: So most of the revenue share deals are paid either monthly or in chunks over the course of that NIL contract, which is a February to January kind of cycle. So that transfer portal's in January. When that kid leaves, he's been usually fully paid out on his revenue share. Now, where you may have some issues is the verbal promise of collective opportunities that weren't yet fulfilled, and then you're gonna get some issues there. But for the most part, we don't have massive trouble with schools. I mean, then once in a while, schools will be late paying their kids because of issues here or there. But the bigger issue is the idea that, you know, half of my thought of what I'm going to get going there may not be in writing.
0: Mm-hmm.
2: Right? Because, again, if we just call it what it is pay to play. So here's your revenue share. That's your salary.
0: Mm-hmm.
2: And then you can get as much money on the other side as you want, as long as we can justify that it's a real deal. And I can tell you, hey, based on your name, image, and likeness, I'm going to guarantee you $1 million of deals. And then we go out and get them those. But right now, it's this taboo idea of we can't call them employees of the university, so what are we paying them for? And then we got to restrict this. We can't do this. Just put it in place. Say what it is. It's pay-to-play football from the rev share. That's like your contract value in the NFL.
0: Well, they don't want to do collective bargaining.
2: They don't want them to have a say.
0: Because they don't want them to have a say. They don't want them to be, quote-unquote, employees of the university.
3: So Coach, I'm a starter at UCLA for $500,000, but I want to go back to Ohio State. So I come to you, or do you go and represent that deal on my behalf? You go talk to Ohio State.
0: First, he's looking at your grade, NFL grade.
2: Yeah, when you talk about moving schools, it's very much centered around what is your opportunity where you're at. You know, if a school that is a better team, more money, better opportunity, whatever it is, move. Is interested. You know, most of the interest starts with the team the kid goes to, not the kid. Most kids know, like, I'm not going to necessarily say I want to go there. There's very few of those kids. There's some of them, you know them. You know, some of the highly paid, best kids out there, they could go anywhere they want. Somebody would take them. But most of the time, it's needs for schools that match kids out there. And, you know, it's conversations between agents and players. What do you want to do? Are you happy? Do you feel good here? Mm-hmm. We can go back and negotiate. You know, we know it's the market. We are several, you know, GMs are our clients. So we get a good perspective of what's the market in NIL space today. What are guys paying for top quarterbacks? What are they paying for a top, you know, left tackles, the high value positions, corners?
0: You talk to GMs.
2: Yeah, with the GMs, because they're our clients, and they'll tell you.
3: You probably know a lot of the same people, you know.
2: I would imagine. Now, again, I would love to say I have most of these conversations, but I got to give a shout out Eugene Lee, who's a managing partner of 3Strand. That's who I acquired the company from. He founded the business 29 years, going in his 30th year as an NFLPA certified agent, Notre Dame Law. I mean, cream of the crop, best of the best that exists. And he leads our team of about 30 agents and partners that rep our guys. I get involved at the very high level of our NFL level to make sure, because I'm the one, if you're an NFL caliber guy, I'm the one that's paying for your draft prep. I write that check to get you trained up, get you ready to roll, so we can get you as high as we can. So my relationships are going to be more, you know, with those guys at a very, very high level.
0: Put you in that oxygen tank.
2: Yeah, we got the hyperbaric chambers. I mean, we have all the technology with our guys. We've got stem cells where our guys get free stem cell injections with a partner of ours. As long as I'll give them a post, R3 stem cell, I'll give them a little promo. Incredible company. Like I said, we have our longevity companies that come out. We have biomechanic trainers, everything we need to do. And then obviously our guys train at all the same major spots everybody else. But that all costs money, and there's no money there.
3: So some of your competition would be CAA and some of those.
2: Yeah, Athletes First, groups. CAA, William Morris, Excel, you know, the big guys out there.
0: The one thing about this person, one thing about Damon, is that he's got kids. He knows how to handle it. He gets involved with everything his kids done in sports and everything. That being said, you become one of his kids. He treats you just like you're one of his. And that's the good thing about him.
3: More businesses like you are needed, because, you know, I spent 16 years in the NFL, And I've seen both sides of the fence. I've seen, you know, the player side, and I've seen the management side. I was the guy negotiating contracts on behalf of the teams, you know, and you know, the various players. And this was prior to today. This, you know, the salary cap became prevalent in 93. And so, you know, that was a different era for us. And then free agency became, you know, an era. And so, you know, I had been a part of all of that as an assistant general manager. So I've seen some of the best stories, and I've seen some of the worst stories, you know. By what I think I hear from you, I'm a man of God, too. And you know, and there's only one right way to do things, man. And I've seen so many kids get misled and mistreated. And when they're finished playing, they owe millions of dollars to people, and they owe Uncle Sam millions of dollars, et cetera, et cetera. And, you know, so I deeply care, even though I was an administrator, I deeply care about the player as well. Cause I was both, you know.
2: We have a guy, I don't know if you know him. Do you know J.I. Halso? You ever met J.I. before?
3: I've heard the name. Don't know him, but definitely.
2: So he's our NFL partner. J.I. was a master salary cap guru for the league and then for the Redskins, actually.
0: Yep.
2: He negotiated a contract. J.I. is brilliant beyond brilliant. He's our NFL partner. So all of our NFL guys, he's involved in contract negotiations. And, I mean, the stuff he can do on contracts with money, he's an unbelievable guy. But I will say this, and, you know, I am a very money-motivated human being. That's how you become successful in business. But I have a different pathway into this business because I made my money before I got in. So I'm not trying to make my money. I'm trying to make money, but not my money, right? So my thinking is a little different because I'm not trying to figure out how to make a lot of money off these kids. I know that if I do it right, if I build a culture of three-strand sports to be the hardest-working company on the planet to help young men and women achieve their childhood dreams of making it in playing or coaching a sport. I mean, come on, let's bring this back. Jamie, you were a little kid one day dreaming of playing ball at a high level, and you had a chance to get drafted, play pro, and see your dreams. That's what this is about for these young men and women. It's, you know, because we have basketball too, right?
0: Yep.
2: I don't take it lightly. I got six kids of my own. I find so much joy when my kids achieved something they have always dreamt about. Well, now I get hundreds of kids, and I have one thing in mind is to help them achieve their childhood dream of playing a sport as long and as far as they can, and not because I need the money from it. Don't get me wrong. If I do it right, there's a fortune to be made.
0: Yep.
2: But I, early in my career, when I was building business to make money, my perspective was a little different. So now I look at Three Strand as our company, as a family, where we get to really pour into these guys, and we're willing to give up a little short-term gain for the long-term gain we can of doing it right. And I don't want to say we're the only one. There's some other companies that do it right. But I think you're right, Larry. For the most part, right, people see these kids as a conduit to money for them, whether it's through the university and coaching side where they're using them on the field, or it's their handlers that are trying to sink their teeth in to get a paycheck out of these kids. And I just that drives me nuts because I got kids of my own, and I've seen it with them. And nothing's more frustrating than seeing somebody, you know, who says they're in it for them, but you know they're not, kind of leading the way. So we need more people like you, Larry and Jamie. It's been an absolute joy to get to know you, man. I can't wait to do some more stuff.
0: Yeah.
2: And, but I'm passionate about this. I have to say this. I don't know how much time we have left, but I have to say this because this was my whole intent of coming on here today. And that is, NIL is not broken. It just is young, and it needs help, but it is doing incredible things for young men and women and their families that never happened before, and we're trying to throw it out like it's something that's wrong, and it's not. It's awesome, and we can fix it.
0: Tell them about San Diego.
2: Yeah, like, you never hear this stuff. The GM, Notre Dame guy, by the way, the GM of San Diego State was being interviewed by an NBC affiliate talking about NIL, and they thought, you know, hey, we're going to get to ask some tough questions and hear about, and I asked them about academics, right? Because how many times do we hear, oh, these kids don't care about school anymore, it's just money, money, money. And he actually recited the statistics that since NIL at San Diego State, their grade point averages is an all-time high, their kids are doing better than they ever had before in the classroom. And this, you could see this NBC's like face was like, what? That's not what I was looking for. I thought I was going to get this, yeah, we don't care. And they said, why? And he said, because most of these kids were financially stressed out their whole lives. And when those kids would come to college and they got ball in school, they were overwhelmed. They had no money. They're trying to figure out how to pay extra rent. Trying to figure out how to buy food because there's this perception everybody gets paid all this money. No. And now they're stress-free because all that's handled. They have a few bucks in the bank. And you know what they're doing? They're going to class, they're doing their work, and they're focused on the two things that they're being paid to do. Go to school and play football. And they're not worried about anything on the outside. I mean, how many of these kids were selling rings and jerseys trying to make some money? Mm-hmm. Not to buy a Lamborghini.
0: Right.
2: I mean, that was the perception that was wrong. So there are really good stories. I could tell you 100 stories of guys that, you know, they would have left for the draft early because they needed to take care of mom and dad because of where, and instead they were able to stay and get their degree, boost their draft status, and have a better opportunity in the future, and they weren't rushing out of college to get paid. There's so much good. Kids who, you know, had someone transfer into their university that was better than them, and they left and then got drafted. They were NFL caliber, but the person that came in was better. So next thing you know, what are you going to do? So please, if we can get the word out everywhere, it isn't broken. It's just only a few years old.
0: Exactly.
2: Give it some time. Give it some regulations to help. And we can make this an incredible opportunity for everybody.
4: Damon, I got an honest question. I know, like, when the NIL stuff came about, it's obviously been, and obviously being in this market, you know, D1 athletics, you know, Michigan, obviously up the road, Michigan State and Ohio State, obviously those are probably the big ones in the area. I worked for a club hockey team for about a decade plus, and I'd always wondered how exactly could, like, club athletics with university, like, because I look at I've had a close connection with the University of Michigan women's hockey team. They're still at a club status. They're trying to go through the process of possibly going varsity. Is there an avenue where club athletics could benefit off of NIL at the very least, or is that not, you know, potentially been looked at this point?
2: You know, I've not heard anything on the club side. I can tell you how good club is. My son's best friend was the best hockey player I've ever known, ever, out of Northeast Ohio. And he played on Ohio State's club team. That's how good the club is.
0: Yeah.
2: So
0: yeah.
2: I would agree. Like, people don't understand how good some of these club teams are. I've not heard, again, I think that when we say NIL, like, what does that mean to somebody, right? And if it means just a way to pay kids, then I'm sure there's money we can find. If it means we're trying to pay kids based on the value they bring back monetarily to the university, then you have to ask yourself the question, what are they bringing back, right? And then, you know, football, we know, we don't have to hide it around here. Football funds most of all the non-revenue paying sports around football and basketball. Yeah, I have no problem. Like, I hear this argument all the time. It's going to destroy all the non-revenue generating sports. What, that doesn't have to happen. Why are we going to that extreme? Right. Just take some of that money and push it over where it should go. Nobody's objecting to that. But I haven't heard that argument down to the club level yet.
4: Okay, yeah, because I know that was always kind of one of the biggest problems I've noticed. Like, you know, working for a club hockey team, and obviously it's one of the more the funding wise of it, at the very least, and you know, being a public university too, like, it's kind of tough in that level. You know, private schools, they get a little bit better, you know, with the sponsorship or the donors and even getting the help from the university itself. And I know Eastern kind of gave that out with some of their club programs, but I was always, you know, when it came to trying to get, like, sponsors to be a part of the game, like the game day feel of things, like, I wasn't sure, like, how can the kids get, you know, kind of get almost that, you know, that scratch on the back, kind of like how the D1 and varsity, you know, athletes are kind of getting to that level too. So I'm 100% sure on that one.
2: Yeah, I would define myself in 30 years of business with sports being a business to me today. I'm a free market capitalist guy. My whole thought is, if you let the markets build, yes, don't get me wrong, they're not perfect.
0: Yeah. Right.
2: Never will be, right? But generally speaking, what made the United States of America what it is today is the idea that if you can go build something, you can benefit unlimited if it returns you in value. You don't get something for nothing, and you don't get paid just because you're in something. You produce, you get it.
0: Right.
2: If 12-year-old sports were making billions of dollars, I would say pay a 12-year-old.
0: Right.
2: Like, that's just my mind. Now, we know that doesn't happen.
0: Right. Yeah.
2: But now you got college football players. I will tell you, I think college football, NFL is way better than the NFL in terms of just the whole fanfare of it and the amount of money that could be made. Because, I mean, how many people sell out an NFL football stadium?
0: Right.
2: I mean, how many colleges do you have putting 100,000 or more every single weekend in? Like, there's nothing better. I love the NFL, but nothing like that. And that's money. That is a fortune. And now with the mega conferences and the TV money, To not think that the kids who are out there giving up their bodies every Friday, Saturday, or Sunday to play the game shouldn't be raking in the benefits, to me, that's just not capitalism. Yeah. Right? That is a, hey, we're going to keep it concentrated up at the top, and you guys go give us everything you can. And if you're fortunate enough to play on Sundays, you can get paid. But we're going to make all the money before then. Well, and I'm not in that world.
0: Well said.
2: Yeah.
0: I'm getting text messages and all kinds of things. Look, we'll post up on our website about Coach Mintz. How you can get in touch with them and different things like that. More questions and different things like that. That being said, thank you, Coach, for coming in, being a part of the M Zone and coming in, because this is something that they haven't heard before. And that's what I'm getting. Text messages saying, you've never did this before. I said, I told you I would, and it's coming. So
2: leave it to a Michigan man, right?
5: just trying to find the right man to do it. That's exactly. What it was.
0: Exactly. So it's always good. I appreciate you coming in, Coach. And we're going to go to a break. But when we come back, maybe we'll take a few calls. We'll take a few calls and then, okay?
3: Take care, Coach. Nice meeting you.
2: Yep. Larry, great to see you, man.
0: You're listening to the M Zone on the Big 1050.
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0: as Matt the Hitman Mizzler, best guy in the Bizzler. You got Big Sweet, and you know that's Larry Lee. And he's decided to stay with us. Coach Mintz himself, Damon.
1: We rubbed off on him.
0: Hey, I think he likes us, kind of. A little bit. Hey. I think he likes us a little bit.
2: Ann Arbor is a place. I'm not going to lie.
0: Hey, 734-998-1050. 734-998-1050. You can ask a question from the coach. So, hey, you got an opportunity. You want to talk NIL. We're not going to talk about who he represents or anything like that. We ain't giving no names. We ain't talking that way. But if you got a question about NIL, different things, or it should be this way, be that way, I'm going to say this, Coach. I mean, look, they're coming in here, and they're I mean, like you said, I don't think the federal government should be involved. I think the colleges, the players, the administrators, everybody needs to get into one room and figure it out.
2: Yeah, it's, you know, like in anything. When you bring all perspectives together and the agenda is pure, you can solve this pretty easy. I would submit that the agendas aren't pure, and that's why a lot of different people are trying to solve this in their favor. You know, we're not going backwards. This is player mobility, and college is here. Money is here. It's all here. And so you try to go backwards on it, you're just going to make the problem worse. We got to go forward and put some guardrails on the road. And I think, you know, I think things will work out and will be a much better. I mean, Indiana won a national championship last
0: year.
2: Exactly. What's the only thing they were known for in football before that?
0: Losing.
2: The losingest record in Division I history. Right. Like, if that's not a story of what can happen because of this, I don't know.
0: One other thing I want to ask you about, because the NCAA has been working, I mean, lobbying, because they don't want to get sued. They don't, because they lose. They lose right now. But if they get this, they think that, hey, we can't be sued anymore. We got antitrust.
2: That's what I'm saying. I don't know that motives are all pure. I'm pretty sure the NCAA is just sick of being sued. And a lot of their interest in Protect College Sports Act is moving that antitrust out and putting legislation around. But just look at the last 5-5. If you ever wanted an example of what's wrong, all you had to do was put 1 year of exceptions for anybody who was in that 1 year.
0: Exactly.
2: You could go back to college. And after that, it's over. And we couldn't do that. And instead,
0: there would have been a lawsuit or anything like
2: that. We got this
0: like
2: craziness and people being, they're going to get kicked out of conferences. Like, just get it right. It's not that hard.
0: Yeah, you're right. I mean, for me, it's just a lot of nothing, but it's simple. It would have been simple, like you just said. Just say, hey, you're exempt from that. You're okay with that.
2: 1 year. You had a fifth year. I don't care if you went to a mini camp and you didn't sign a contract. Right. That doesn't make you a better pro, a better player. You can come back and take that fifth year now that we put it out. But after this year, it's off the table. You can't do it. If you leave, you're done.
0: Exactly. 734-998-1050. 734-998-1050. Daryl?
3: Hey, Jamie.
0: How's it going?
3: What's going on, man?
0: How you doing?
3: No, I'm doing extremely well.
0: You got a question for the coach?
3: Oh, absolutely. Absolutely. Well, comment and a question.
0: Okay.
3: Glad you guys did this today. I was telling Miz, this is kind of, it's almost given my mindset a 180 on some of the benefits of NIL. And not that it's not that it's broken because of the kids, but there are some adults in the room that need to be looked at here as well. But anyway, so that good discussion. But Coach, I do have this question. You know, not that I want to change my career or anything like that, but how did you guys get into this? How did you get into this field? And what were some of the other big lessons learned that you guys had when you started to represent some of the athletes that are attending college?
2: Yeah, man, great question. First of all, Daryl, thanks for calling in and asking, and happy to answer it. First and foremost, we came into it the way that I think you should come into anything representing college kids, was representing professionals, right? So Three Strand Sports was formed as an NFL agency representing NFL players and coaches. And then obviously as NIL began to grow, our guys felt there was a need to represent the kids now, because we were hearing stories. And you can imagine this 18-year-old kid sitting with his head coach trying to ask for how much money he can get. That is not a conversation that usually goes in favor of the 18-year-old. Or they're being promised things. You saw some of that stuff in Vegas and all that where, you know, they're being told in the recruiting trail what they're going to get. And then, you know, they walk in day one and they give them a contract with half of what they said. So our guys who were representing professionals felt that these kids now, the money was getting so big and complex that they needed representation. And so we launched, and that's right when I acquired the company. I didn't start this business. Eugene Lee, as I mentioned, who's our managing partner on the agency side, he started it. I bought the majority ownership of it. And really funded the NIL side so we could go and do this the right way. So that's how we came to it. A lot of other people, just like they do in basketball. I mean, if you talk to a middle school basketball star, they probably have somebody already repping them. That is kind of how it happens, where you got handlers in the communities or in the neighborhoods, and they just somehow convince a kid they can represent them. And that's where we got to be a little bit concerned about. But we came in down from the professional level.
3: Yeah, wow, that's good. Any thoughts on maybe pushing some of the lessons learned that you guys have had into policy for the industry or this new industry that's been created?
2: Yeah, great question. So we actually, and Jamie and I were talking about this last night at dinner, we have a sister company called Next Rep Academy where we actually teach young men and women in high school and college the business of being a rep. We also teach at Notre Dame and Boston College. We teach the NFL business, NFL 101. So, yeah, we do think education. We'd love to talk to the NCAA about running a certification. Mm-hmm. Again, it's self-serving in one sense, so we got to be a little careful.
0: Maybe
2: but
0: you should do something at Michigan.
2: Yeah,
0: I'm just saying. That would be an option.
2: That's right.
0: I don't want to speak for Michigan, but maybe we need.
2: Are there any smart kids up here?
0: I think there are.
2: I mean, we talk about a pretty good school. I don't know much about it.
0: We talk about business school. We talk about our law. We talk about a lot of things. So
2: again, look at all the positives. Though, think about it. Before, if you wanted to be a sports agent because you like sports and you had to go to a 4-year degree, then get an MBA or a law degree. If you got the MBA, then you went to NFL certificate. It was 6 to 9 years before you could actually be an agent. And so a lot of people didn't go into that field unless they wanted to be attorneys already. Now with NIL, you could go get your degree. You don't have to, but we'd rather have you have it, some degree or at least some education about anything. Come to us, and you could work 4 or 5 years while you get your advanced degree and your certifications, but you can learn the business. So it has created this field of sports agents that is bigger than it ever was before, because it's not only restricted to those that have advanced degrees, but you can still work in a company. And we sponsor our guys to go to MBAs and so
4: forth. When the Lions let me go, I got certified. I was a certified agent, and I let it lapse because I was still kind of, being honest, pro-management. I had so much NFL management in me that it was hard for me to kind of cross over, somewhat. So, but I became certified for a while there, and I was working with Eugene Parker and Rosie Barnes and those guys for a minute. And, you know, those Rosie was my teammate at the Lions. And
2: I got to say this to Detroit, though. Do you guys remember the Roar Meter?
0: Yeah.
4: Oh, yeah.
2: That was my company.
4: Oh, wow. Okay.
2: Volunteer Energy's Roar Meter. That was my company.
0: That's crazy.
2: So, yeah, we had a lot of fun in that stadium, man.
4: That's great, man. Yeah. Okay. So, I know what you're talking about with as far as the certification goes,
2: Absolutely.
3: You know, hey, guys, as always, thanks for taking my call, and it was good having you on, Coach. Appreciate your time.
2: You bet, Dale. Thanks, man.
0: 734-998-1050. Be good, Hadley.
5: I'm always good, Jamie.
0: Okay. All right. Let's get it.
5: Well, Coach Moore, this has been an interesting conversation. I guess what I want to know is, what made you form this company that you're doing? What made you interested in doing something like this? And also, you say you have 6 kids. Now, are they all still all in school and everything? Are they all in support, into sports?
2: So, yeah, you know, man, I appreciate it. First of all, Hadley, that question, because I didn't talk about this at all, and it's my story, right? What got me here? We talk so much. NIL is such a hot topic. I think most people would rather hear that. But my story, you know, my experience playing the game of football shaped so much of who I became as a husband, a father, a businessman. A lot of the success I've been very, very fortunate to have in those areas. I draw back from experiences I learned on the field. Adversity, leadership, communication, teamwork, how to get up off the ground. I was telling Jamie earlier, of all the traits in the world that God blessed me with, I have this one where you just can't keep me down. I've been knocked down more times than you could ever imagine. I just have that weird trait. I can't lay down, right? And then my coach used to tell me, like, I don't care if you break your leg, you get up and walk off that field, then we can take care of the sideline, right? Just, I learned so much from the game. And so when my kids started to get old enough to play sports at a meaningful level, I wanted to coach them. Not because I wanted to win trophies or anything. I wanted to make sure they didn't miss all the things that helped me become who I was. Because quite frankly, I learned more on that field than anywhere else I ever learned. And so I got a chance to coach my kids. I never want to coach them in high school because I don't want anyone to ever think, you know, oh, that's, he's playing because of dad. So I stopped when they got to high school. All of them, all my kids, thank the Lord because of that, were very elite in their sports. Whether it was lacrosse and soccer, one of my daughters, competitive cheerleading, football with my boys. And then my last two twins are playing college volleyball, University of Tampa right now. But sports was so important to me, and it doesn't have to be the only thing, but I needed to make sure something would teach my kids life lessons that, you know, you could take for the rest of your life. So now I'm grown. My youngest are in college. I've got my grandpa. Can't believe I just said that, but I am. I'm a grandfather today.
0: Congratulations.
2: I got a white beard now, Hadley, which is different.
4: Join the club, brother.
2: Yes. I know. See, that's grandpa beards right there. But so my opportunity to acquire Three Strand and to play this role is a dream come true for me to come back full mm-hmm. circle and look at all these young men and women that we represent and want to make sure that I can do anything I can to make sure that they get those same lessons. Because I tell our guys all the time, listen, my goal for you is a 10 to 12 year NFL career. But here's what I know. Unless you are literally a freak, a freak, a freak, mm-hmm. you're going to be in your 30s doing something else.
0: Right.
2: So we got a long path post-football that you're going to have to live. And I love it because our guys will ask me, like, hey, when I'm done, can I come work with you and learn about investing or do business? And that's like, yes, of course. That's what we're here to do. So it gives me a chance, you know, to get back into sports more now because I'm not coaching anymore. Now I get to coach all our guys. But again, I just look at my life and so much of what I learned that has allowed me to reach the levels I did. I learned on the field, man. It was just, you know it. If you played the game, Larry, mm-hmm. you know, Jamie, mm-hmm. you know, man, you played the game. It will teach you more about life than you ever thought at the time until you get smacked in the head with some adversity in right. your life and you think back to those days where you had to get up off that field and drag your butt off bleeding or sore and come back a week later and do it again.
0: Right. That's true.
5: Well, this is a really interesting topic, you guys, because we never really gotten into it on Jamie's show, and we do appreciate you coming on. We hope that you can make a return trip sometime. And just, Jamie, real quick, how did you two meet?
0: Hadley, do you remember when I went down to the Cleveland Clinic?
5: Yeah.
0: I met them down there.
5: Okay.
0: Well, there and they you go. I make friendships, Hadley.
1: Jamie is a very approachable right. individual.
0: I'm an approachable person. I mean, I don't bite everybody away.
1: Just me.
2: It doesn't take long to know that you want to hang out with Jamie Moore. I'm not going to lie. It's only been 24 hours, but I'm like, I got to go home, but something, I just feel like I'll stay a little bit more.
5: I don't know who's more famous, Coach or Jamie Morris.
0: Coach.
2: Jamie Morris Coach. All day long. Nobody knows Coach.
0: Everybody knows Coach. I'm telling you.
5: All right. Good conversation. Thank you.
2: Take care.
0: Right, Hadley. Thanks, Hadley. Wow, Hadley. And he didn't talk about it, Larry. He did. Hey, he kept it straight up.
4: I know he did. Hadley's kept it straight. That's good.
2: Coach.
4: Hadley is in the Columbus area, by the way, Coach.
2: Oh, you could have told me that before.
0: We don't talk about that.
1: Yeah. Coach, one of the things, obviously, that we, you know, was brought up at the very beginning of it all was the whole, you know, you leave the door open for the government and, you know, Senate and Congress to get involved with any of this stuff, and it's just going to really muddle up the water and whatnot. And a lot of it, like, you notice with, you know, and I hate to say it, it just seems like there's sometimes the haves and have-nots at the college level itself. You know, Michigan may have more of an NIL, you know, advantage that compared to, let's say, a Western Michigan, so to speak. Is that something that can be worked on where, like, maybe you put a quote-unquote cap limit on, like, how NIL is, divvied up at different sporting levels?
2: Yeah, you know, we have this conversation a lot. My son plays in the MAC.
1: Yep.
2: Right? And he's at Kent State University.
0: Got an interception against the Buckeyes.
2: Go Flashers. Go Flashers.
1: They got a good club team. I want to point that out. Good club hockey team.
2: They do. They mm-hmm. do. You know, Western Michigan, by the way, we play them in 2 weeks. They are clearly one of the, premier MAC schools right now. Miami of Ohio. But
0: who are you telling?
2: Hold on. Give
0: Coach.
2: Is there something about Michigan and Western Michigan?
0: I'm just letting you know. Who are you telling?
2: I wasn't watching the 1 second.
1: Give me a second. Give Coach a second here. Give Coach a second here.
0: We got to give him a second.
2: Oh, man. A lot has happened in this world in 1 second.
1: Yeah, no kidding.
2: But, you know, the haves and have-nots, man, this might not be a real popular statement. We might get some questions on this one, but I'm going to give it to you real. You ready? Welcome to life.
1: Yep.
2: In every area that you are in your life, there are those who have and those who have not. The question is it fair on how the haves got the haves and the have-nots don't?
0: Right.
2: Right? Mm-hmm. That's what I'm more concerned. Like, it's that way no matter what. You go to my son, Kent State, nothing to do. You go to his facilities and his resources that he has there, and then you go down 2 hours south to mm-hmm. Ohio State, mm-hmm. and you're in a different world.
1: Right. It's a day and night situation, right?
2: Right, and that has nothing to do with NIL. That has to do with they get 110,000 people every single yep. Saturday, and they were lucky to get 7,000, mm-hmm. and their donors and their base is huge, and there's it's not a haves or a have not, it's a reality. Mm-hmm. All of a sudden, we get into NIL, and we're like, oh my gosh, they have all the money and they don't. Well, they mm-hmm. had it before. It just wasn't NIL, it was in facilities. Mm-hmm. So I don't get too caught up in that. What I do look at is how do we take today's world of NIL and apply it to the MAC?
0: Right.
2: And I had this conversation with several MAC coaches. I said, you can look at this two ways. You can look at this, oh, woe is me. I'm going to lose all my good players because they're going to go get more money. Or you can go, I got a recruiting pitch I never had before.
0: Right.
2: Hey, you come here, you play early. I'll help you level up and get paid.
0: I'm going to improve you. I'm going to make you better.
2: Well, you're getting kids now you couldn't get before because all they wanted was to be on the Ohio State or Michigan roster. Mm-hmm. Now they want to go play at Western. They want to play Michigan, put the film on, mm-hmm. and then go to Michigan in 2 years and get paid. So, again, I'm a perspective kind of guy. I think you can look at it all different directions. I'm a glass half full. Like I said, I'm that guy. Right. You knocked me down 100 times. I'm just getting back up. Mm-hmm. But I do think if you flip the script on NIL for the group of six, they have an opportunity to go, I could get some guys, and maybe I can keep them.
0: Right.
2: I can tell you there's some MAC schools that are paying some serious dough, right? But, again, the university has to get behind it.
0: Right.
2: If colleges and administrations aren't behind their football program, then that's their fault. Right? You can't blame NIL because they don't have any money because the university doesn't want to give them any money.
0: Right.
2: Or nobody comes to their games because they haven't built a culture that, you know, hey, we want to be equal in all our sports. Mm-hmm. If you want to live in that world, you can live in that world. But that's not the reality. The reality is football is the feeder of every other sport if you do it right. So just embrace it and then move the money around. So I think that's my perspective on it. They were the haves and have-nots before. Mm-hmm. But you can be a have now if you can get your university behind you that you couldn't ever get before because you weren't going to be in a Final Four,
0: right.
2: You know, in a group of six school before. You just didn't have the resources.
1: Okay. That was always one of the things I always wondered, you know, and like you said, you know, the tier, so to speak, you know, the Power Four and the group of five or six, you know, depending on how you look at it. But then, of course, yet, you know, Notre Dame being its own, you know, independent / ACC stealth, you know, and them being, you know, how they're able to handle their NIL. But again, I think you bring up the, you know, if a big pitch for some of these student athletes coming from the high school level to college or even from JUCO at that matter too, that hey, we've garnered, you know, let's just say Brandon Jennings or whatever, you know, or even like hey, Max Crosby came to Eastern Michigan. You want to be the next Max Crosby? Mm-hmm. Come on out, you know, join me, Coach Chris Creighton here at Eastern Michigan, and who knows. Maybe it'll be another school looking at you and say, hey, we can boost you up even more so. So I understand that. Yeah.
2: You have less kids going to schools that they don't have a legitimate shot to play at than you ever did before.
0: Right.
2: Because it is now about getting on the field and putting the film there because the film doesn't lie. And if you're good enough to play at Michigan, they might not believe it in high school. But if you're playing at Eastern or Western and you're putting it on the film, guess what they're going to believe? And all of a sudden, you're playing for Michigan, whereas mm-hmm. before you were sitting down somewhere else for the rest of your career because out of high school, they didn't think that. So, again, it's a perspective. High school kids got hurt by NIL mm-hmm. in terms of the Power Four scholarships. Mm-hmm. But the flip side of it is my son was in that perfect bunch. Like, he's a kid that goes to a low-level Power Four out of high school 15 years ago, right, and probably sits there miserable not mm-hmm. playing against some other kids, getting a shot, right, because he's 6'1", not 6'4", right. linebacker. All of a sudden, in today's world, he can go down, play at a group of six level, put the film on. They play Ohio State, University of South Florida, and University of South Carolina. He's got three games there, plus a really good MAC schedule. Mm-hmm. those kids now can put it on the field, and in a couple of years, go get paid to level up, and they're playing on the field somewhere. So, again, you just have to kind of think a little different about it. You got to be willing to change because things change. If you try to stay this way but add it in, it starts to have conflict and doesn't work.
4: So, Coach, real quick, I know we're running out of time, but does your agency, is it an agency, that do you represent general managers, head coaches, people in the league?
2: Yeah, so we have NFL coaches and front office clients. We have college coaches and now front office and GMs, because that's the new role in college. And then, obviously, we have players at all levels.
0: Well, that's going to do it for the M Zone and for today. But we'll be back tomorrow. Now, Coach won't be here, but, hey, we had fun, and we want to thank you, Coach.
2: Yeah, thanks for having me, guys. It was awesome.
0: Thank you very much. Really appreciate
1: it. Very much informative, absolutely. Great. That's got to be the big thing to take away. Very informative.
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21: Are you an over-apologizer? A lot of people say I'm sorry all day long for asking a question, for someone else bumping into them, for things that aren't even their fault. Researchers who study this say women tend to do it more, often out of a genuine desire not to be a burden to anyone. But here's the catch. When you apologize for everything, you inadvertently dilute the apologies that really matter. And a constant, reflexive sorry can make you come across as less sure of yourself than you really are. Now, one expert we talked to recommends this. Before the word slips out, pause and ask yourself, did I actually do something that warrants an apology? If the answer is yes, then own it fully, and remember that a real apology is less about the words than the change that follows. If the answer is no, maybe don't say sorry. Find another word instead. I'm Dr. Sanjay Gupta, helping you live a better life.
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25: Broadcasting live high atop the Golden Tower of the Fisher Building in downtown Detroit. That is the Super Bowl champion, the All-Pro, the Lions legend himself, number 75. That's Lomas Brown. I'm Anthony Bellino. Listen to the kids all excited. Hey. Danny Cahalan back behind the glass. Good evening to all of you, no matter who you are, where you are, how you may be listening, whether it's on the radio, the WJR app, your favorite radio listening app, or online anytime at WJR.com. 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It's a Tuesday, $2 Tuesday, the 29th day of September, 2026. Lomas Brown, a good man. How are you today, partner?
26: Well, from being a little confused right now, because I thought I had my read.
25: Well, here's the thing. When you're done with the folder, just hand it to me and I'll take them back.
26: Yeah.
25: It'd be like a library card.
26: But, AB, I don't even know what happened to my reads. I just had my reads. So, starting off with a little confusion now, but the things will get better. But I'm doing good, AB.
25: Good.
26: Things are good right now. It's, what are we calling Tuesday?
25: $2 Tuesday?
26: Okay. All right.
25: No, Taco Tuesday?
26: I mean, you don't like the Taco Tuesday, so we'll leave that alone because somebody coined that
25: phrase.
26: He didn't
25: coin it. Copied it. Made it to Taco Tuesday. Okay, LeBron, whatever you say. Now you're Mr. Taco Tuesday, too?
26: Yeah.
25: Want to be Jordan?
26: No. So, okay, we'll do $2 drinks.
25: Okay.
26: $2 Tuesday.
25: We'll probably charge you $2 for water. Danny Cahalan, how are you this evening, partner? You are looking, you got the octopus going on. You look like the octopus that came down from Joe Louis Arena back in the day with the tentacles all over the place. You see the way his arms move so fast, too? He's sliding all over the place back there. It's incredible.
26: It's talent. Talent.
25: For real.
26: Yeah.
25: I told Eric Black that this morning. I said, talent. You know, they refer to talent as just people that are on air. I said, our audio guys are talent.
26: DC is the offensive line man of this group. You know, he does all the dirty work.
27: I mean, there's the one actual
26: but DC,
27: offensive line.
26: You do the dirty work. You know what I'm saying? You're behind that. You're one of the faceless five. You know, nobody knows who he is. You know what I'm saying? Mm-hmm. They know the voice. They know if he makes a mistake. What he doesn't make mistake. He protects us.
25: That's right.
26: He takes care of us.
25: Yes, he does.
26: He makes us look good.
25: Oh, amen to that.
26: And that's what the offensive linemen do.
25: Indeed. I do love the, by the way, how are you? You doing okay?
27: I'm great. Yeah, the weather looks fantastic out there today. I didn't get to spend much time outside today.
25: Yeah, overlooking Motor City Casino and the Hudson site and all of the beautiful ventures on
26: DC.
25: Woodward.
26: I'll let you know I spent enough time outside for you today. I cut my yard today.
27: Nice.
26: Mine and my neighbor.
27: Do you have the Halloween decorations?
26: Not yet. But the yard needs to look good. Now if I have it
27: before you can.
26: There you go.
27: Yes.
26: There you go. Before you put the decoration down and scare the little kids, man. You ever seen the big
25: inflatable
26: Slender Man? You ever seen the Slender Man? It says stuff. So the kids in our neighborhood, they're scared to come by there when we put that up.
25: Good. Save you some money.
26: Stop it, Andy. I'm talking about even if we put it up too early.
25: Oh.
26: Yeah, they even scared to walk down the street because that thing make noise. It got me a couple of times, too. I walked outside and it's like, what in the world?
25: Wow.
26: The reflexes. Did you see how
25: I did.
26: Those reflexes, the ready position.
25: You put the Slender Man.
2: Spider-Man outside. I just have an M60 strapped to my roof.
3: Oh, my
2: I think
3: goodness.
2: That's why people don't come to my house. I think that's what it is. By the way, here on this Tuesday, just a very friendly reminder of all of our fun activities we have coming up on our Sports Wrap Countdown, folks. We are just 286 days away from the third annual Lomas Brown Junior Golf Classic for the kids.
3: Yeah.
2: LomasBrownGolfClassic.com.
3: There we go.
2: 192 days away from Final Four Detroit, 22 days away from Pistons Celtics, and only 4 days away. That's right. Friday night, Red Wings and Rangers, Original Six Battle Royale. We're going to be talking about this tomorrow at about 20 minutes after the hour because Lomas and I have some questions. But today on the program, we'll get you our NFL Week 3 recap, followed by Eric Vincent, going to join us from Clutch Points. Covers the Detroit Pistons there, and we had Media Day yesterday. A lot of very interesting things said at that Media Day yesterday, and a lot of things we didn't get a chance to get to because we had the Verlander conversation and, of course, you know, recapping the Lions' big win on Sunday. So we're going to get to what took place and what Trajan Langdon had to say that, you know, should temper some folks.
3: Oh, temper.
2: Yeah.
3: Well, they you know what, AB? I think they're always happy to hear from him because you don't hear a lot from him.
2: You think he smiles?
3: Oh, yeah.
2: You think he laughs?
3: Yes. When you're not in the pressure moment, oh, yeah. You know what I'm saying? He probably got a good sense of humor. You remember Robert Parrish, the big chief that played with the Boston Celtics, and how serious that guy looked every time he was on the court. They said he probably was one of the funniest guys that you would ever get a chance to meet, but he didn't look that way. So I'm quite sure Trajan has his size. But, A.B., all our GMs are that way. Think about it. They don't speak a lot to the media, right? It goes kind of in spurts when they speak to the media. You can talk about all of them. Think about Chris. You could talk about Trajan. You talk about even Brad Holmes. So you don't hear a lot from them guys. And when you do,
2: who's
3: you're
2: Chris?
3: Interested. Well, not Chris.
2: Scott?
3: Scott. I'm sorry. Scott.
2: So, I know. I just want to say that.
3: Yeah. So, I mean, again, and now the new guy. What's the new guy for the Red Wings?
2: New guy. Yeah. Horkoff.
3: Horkoff. Yeah. So, I mean, we'll see if he follows suit like the rest of our GMs around here.
2: By the way, very happy birthday.
27: Sean Horkoff, he might want to get out in front of it.
3: That's what I'm saying.
27: This is not my product. Hey, this isn't me in case you want to hire me when I get fired.
2: It's actually not a bad idea.
3: Yeah.
2: And I want to wish a very, very happy birthday to one of our all time favorite people, a friend of the program, a Detroit Lions legend.
3: Ooh.
2: Reinvented the way that you have to defend the position, the one and only number 81 himself, Calvin Johnson, ladies and gentlemen. Happy birthday, Calvin.
3: Yes, Megatron. Happy birthday, Calvin.
2: Mega catches, mega stats.
3: I know.
2: Now he's always on the sideline. I love it. He and his wife were there. They brought the kids. I love to see it. I mean, my God. It's like, this is the Lions family that we're looking for right here.
3: Yeah, and then you see the little big fella, Barry's over there.
2: Barry Jr.
3: They bring back the 91 team. They bring back a lot of alumni. It was a good look.
2: You guys are wheeling right around.
3: I thought it was a good look, AB. Thank you. Thank you, DC.
2: That's not a shot. It's not a shot. Lomas and I discussed this yesterday off the air. It's not a shot. Trust me, Mike Huttley, friend of the program.
3: Yes.
2: But,
3: F-O-P.
2: You know, you were talking about it as you were upstairs, and they're coming out, and it's like, man, was 91 that long ago?
3: Yeah, man. It looked a little rough. It did, man. But that lets you know how the game has changed.
2: That's a tough laugh.
3: I know. I can't say it was, but the game has changed a lot since then, man. Think about it. Man, you go out on Ford Field, man, or you could lay there and take a nap. Like, the Silverdome, man, that thing was so hard.
2: You guys put a carpet on a parking lot.
3: Thank you. It was, just technology and what they have and the rules, the safety of the game, the less practices, you know, less contact now. It's preserving their bodies.
2: Tell that to
3: really
2: Garrett
3: is.
2: Wilson.
3: I know.
2: Crunch.
3: I know. You said that was a loud
2: that
3: hit.
2: Was, hey, what about Jalen Hurts last night?
3: No, I
2: he
3: didn't
2: was
3: see
2: scrambling.
3: That.
2: This is a, and he paid the price for every quarterback that tried to run towards the sideline, act like they were pulling up and we had to be careful because it's a cornerback, right? And then they cut it upfield.
25: He paid the price for that last night.
26: Oh, I missed that.
25: Yo, he had to cash that check, baby.
27: He did the Elway whirly bird.
25: I was like, now that is a hit. I'll pull it up for you at the break because it was gnarly.
26: Yeah,
25: I was like,
26: just see that one.
25: All right, what's going on in the sports world? We'll try to get you all caught up with all the happenings. We'll do so right now in the headlines.
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6: This is huge news.
25: Lomas, the Giants have released fan favorite Odell Beckham Jr. The veteran wide receiver failed to make a significant impact in his reunion with the team, and he is gone.
26: Yeah, I mean, again, they got some young talent there they probably want to give an opportunity to. Odell's had his day. I don't know if he catches on with another team, maybe, or maybe injuries. Maybe somebody might need a vet. Maybe it's a team that's ready-made that need kind of like a position receiver. But, I mean, he could be happy if this is it. He should be happy about his career.
25: Wide receiver Keyshawn Williams muffed a fourth quarter punt that led to a game-winning field goal in Cincinnati's 30-27 loss to the Pittsburgh Steelers on Sunday. The Bengals have cut him.
26: Oh, not shot. AB, you cannot turn the ball over in the NFL. I mean, it's probably one of the biggest telltale signs or if you're going to win that game. The turnover battle, that normally tells the winners of the game. And those are precious. AB, each possession is precious.
25: Matters.
26: Yeah, it does.
25: Carolina Panthers starting left guard Damian Lewis will be sidelined a few weeks with a UCL. That's the ulnar collateral ligament injury in his elbow. That's Tommy John.
26: We'll take it.
25: Yeah. Not saying he's up for surgery, but that's what Tommy John is, okay. That's
26: bad elbow. We'll take it.
25: The NBA is reviewing bids from three finalists for the Las Vegas franchise priced at least $12 to $13 billion.
26: Yeah, I can't believe it's jumped like that for NBA. So if NBA is going for that, just think what the next NFL franchise is going to sell for.
25: Don't even know. The New York Knicks are still undecided if they will visit the White House. Why do they make this such a big deal?
26: I don't understand.
25: Why do they do this?
26: I mean, it is an honor to be able to go there. I mean, they really should look at the honor of going there more so if they have little problems with who's in the White House.
25: What did Major Winters say to Captain whatever the guy's name was? The guy who's from Friends, and it was in Band of Brothers, and he tried to walk by, and he said, "Yeah, you know, salute the rank, not the man."
26: Yeah.
25: Right? Even though you got beef with me, you still got to salute me.
26: Right.
25: I'm still a major.
26: Yeah.
25: So, former NBA champion J.R. Smith was arrested yesterday in Texas on charges of assault causing bodily injury to family violence, according to jail records.
26: We are hearing a lot of family violence. It was somebody else that had that charge with family violence, man. I'm telling you.
25: This is why you can't put us in the same room together. The Wild top pair D-man Brock Faber had surgery on a fractured skull earlier today. The 24-year-old was hit in the head by a deflected puck during a preseason game, and it cracked his skull.
26: Hockey players, I'm telling you, man, them dudes are special. They're special.
25: And finally here, the U.S. Senate has voted 77-22 for passing of the Protect the College Sports Act. Now the PCSA moves to the House of Representatives where it's going to face some opposition, but 77-22 in the Senate, that's a pretty good number right there for a rule that will hopefully fix some things.
27: Yeah. When was the last time the government fixed something?
25: You ain't lying. You let Chick-fil-A run the post office. I swear to God, everything would be different. Under 19 minutes to play in the opening game of the 26-27 NHL campaign, the Hurricanes and Panthers tied at zeros right now on the clock. The first of five games across the National Hockey League this evening, plus Major League Baseball's postseason officially underway and got after it. At 2 o'clock this afternoon, the Braves beat the Phillies 5-3. Game in progress right now, top of the fourth. The White Sox lead the Astros 4-0. Red Sox and Yankees at 8 o'clock on NBC, followed by the Cubs and Padres at 10 o'clock on Peacock. We'll step aside when we return our NFL Week 3 recap coming at you next right here on Sports Wrap.
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1: Welcome back here to Sports Wrap with the great voice of the Great Lakes, 760 WJR. It's a Tuesday. That's Danny Cahalan. It's Lomas Brown. I'm Anthony Bellino. It's time now for one of our favorite parts of the weekend. Of the week. Time to recap all the action of the weekend. Even though it started on a Thursday, let's get right to it, folks. On Thursday night, the Atlanta Falcons were traveling to take on the Green Bay Packers. And the Falcons get a road dub 35-14. Green Bay fans are irate. Kevin Stefanski earns his first win as the Falcons. And Michael Penix Jr. gets his first start of the year. Penix is the 15th quarterback to start a game for Kevin Stefanski and the 11th different quarterback to win a game for the former Browns coach in 104 career games. Bijan, 229 carries, 194 yards, and 2 touchdowns. Drake London, 9 catches, 194 as well. Wow. Green Bay might stink.
2: It could be a long year for the Green Bay Packers. Believe me, we aren't crying or shedding any tears for the Green Bay Packers. Divisional foe. But Atlanta looked good, man. Michael Penix came in there, rejuvenated. Think about it, AB, that was the first time in that game that they got to the red zone for the year. So they had been struggling up until getting Michael Penix back. So well done, Atlanta. Bijan and Drake London.
1: Wow.
2: That's a nice combination.
1: The Buffalo Bills beat the LA Chargers 24-16. Now, Lomas, the Bills turned the ball over 5 times in week 3 against the Chargers. That's the most in any regular season start by Josh Allen. Buffalo had 5 turnovers in the 2025 divisional round loss to the Broncos, but it wasn't, you know, all on him, of course. It's the Bills' first win when committing at least 5 turnovers since 1997, having lost each of the last 18 such games.
2: Yeah, you think about it. The Bills were down by 10 points in the first quarter, so they put on a nice show to get back into that game and to eventually win that game. But look, Buffalo is one of the favorite teams to get to the Super Bowl this year. We've seen it up close and personal. Josh Allen, oh man, unbroken, like you say on your shirt.
1: Yeah, thank you. It's Aiden Hutchinson hoodie. Our opponent this weekend is the Carolina Panthers. They went to Cleveland and lost 21-18. Bryce Young, 26 of 48 for 291 and a touchdown. The big problem here, after back-to-back wins over the Buccaneers and the Panthers, the Browns are now 14-13 against the NFC South since their reactivation as a franchise back when you were there in 1999. The only division Cleveland has a winning record against in that span.
2: Yeah, you know, and I'm kind of happy for Deshaun. I will say that. I mean, again, a lot of stuff. And believe me, it was self-inflicted, not AB, so I know what he calls. But it's just kind of good to see if you put in the work, what can come out of it, at least for that game. So we'll see.
1: Shout out to all the Rush Hour memes that come out every time he does anything. The Lions, 31-24 winners over the Jets with 2 rushing touchdowns this past week. Jahmyr Gibbs with 43 passed Billy Sims with 42 for the second most rushing touchdowns in Lions franchise history, trailing only the Hall of Famer Barry Sanders with 99. Gibbs also recorded his 5th career game with 3 touchdowns, tying Hall of Famers Jim Brown, Todd Gurley for the most 3-plus touchdown games by a player before turning the age of 25. His 7 games with 150-plus scrimmage yards and multiple scrimmage touchdowns trails only Jim Brown with 11, Barry with 9, and Walter Payton with 8 for the most by a player under the age of 25 in NFL history.
2: Yeah, man, it's phenomenal what Jahmyr is doing early in this year.
1: Some of you people didn't want to pay him.
2: I'm glad they came to their right senses and took care of him. Now they see that's a bargain, what they paid him. But AB, I tell you what, watch out for the New York Jets. Proud of Aaron Glenn, how he has that team playing. He has the pulse of that team. Geno Smith, man, he was good against us, man. So I'm happy that we got the win, but I'm happy for AG that he has a team that he could finally...
1: Looks competitive.
2: Yes.
1: And they weren't even at full strength either.
2: Great point.
1: Colts beat the Texans 19-17 because somebody had to win that game. I guess it could have ended in a tie. Colts are 1-2. Texans now 0-3. The Colts end a 9-game losing streak, and the Colts defeated the Texans despite turning the ball over 3 times and generating 0 takeaways themselves. The first time the Colts have won a game with a -3 or worse turnover margin since 1999.
2: All right. Are the Texans the new Cincinnati Bengals? I mean, think about it. Last year, 0-3, they started off. This year, they're starting off 0-3, man. I don't know if they make that miraculous run that they made last year to win, what, 9 in a row, 10 in a row, however many they won in a row. But we'll see as the season progresses.
1: Jacksonville Jaguars beat the New England Patriots 35-6, and they toppled Drake the Schedule May. Two interceptions for that bum. The Jags are 2-1. The Patriots are 1-2. I told you they were taking a step back. Drake May's 7 turnovers are the most by a Patriots player in the first 3 games of a season in the last 30 years.
2: You know what?
1: What?
2: Was he a byproduct of the system? The schedule? Because he has really fallen off the cliff, AB. I'm hoping that...
1: Goodbye, Drake.
2: Yeah, I'm hoping that it's a smaller cliff down there to kind of catch him where he don't fall completely off. But right now, it is completely off the rails, his game.
1: 2 touchdowns for Kenneth Walker III. Devon Achane exited with a torn ACL. The Chiefs beat the Dolphins down in Miami. The Chefs are 3-0. The Dolphins are 0-3 after the 24-10 victory by Kansas City. Patrick Mahomes picked up his 98th career win, breaking a tie with Tom Brady for the 3rd most quarterback wins in a player's first 10 seasons since quarterbacks stats were tracked back in 1950. The only quarterbacks with more wins than Mahomes, Peyton Manning with 105, Russell Wilson with 104, and he's still got 14 games remaining.
2: Yeah, well, AB, I told you the only thing that was going to help them down there in Miami, help the Dolphins, was the weather. And the weather couldn't help them down there. So, I mean, it's going to be a long year, and I hope they're playing just this badly when we go down there in a few weeks.
1: The New York Football Giants, the G-Men, 2-1 after they beat the Titans 12-7, Tennessee 0-3, and partner, the Giants are 2-1 or better to start a season for the first time since 2022. What? Last time they did this, they were 9-7-1, made the playoffs.
2: AB, I told you, I didn't like them.
1: I know,
2: Don't, AB, can't win with them, AB.
1: Won't do it.
2: Won't do it.
1: Steelers improved to 2-1 with a 30-27 win over the Bungles. Aaron Rodgers tied with Ben Roethlisberger for the 5th most wins by a starting quarterback at 165 since 1950. Hall of Famer Drew Brees next up on the list with 172. A-Rod finishes 19-34 for 292 and 3 scores.
2: I was wondering whether it was getting close to Mike McCarthy even thinking about pulling him out. I guess he doesn't have much behind Aaron, but Aaron had been looking bad. This is a nice bounce back for the 18, 19-year veteran. So it's a good bounce back for Aaron Rodgers and the Steelers.
1: Upset of the week, the first win by the Washington football team. The Commandos, 33-31 winners over the Seahawks. Marcus Mariota threw for 3 touchdowns without an interception in the Commanders' win against the Seahawks. The first such game for Mariota since 2019 with the Titans. 61 different quarterbacks have had at least one game in which they threw for 3 touchdowns without a pick between Mario's last 2 such performances.
2: Yeah, and Jigba still doing it.
1: Oh, man, is he
2: 10
1: good.
2: 10 catches, 2 touchdowns on the game.
1: Can't guard him.
2: And K-9. No, I'm sorry, K-9's gone now. So, he is. He's juicing it in Kansas City. But surprise to me, like you say, surprise of the week. I think that's the biggest underdogs to win a game like that. The Washington Commanders beating Seattle. So just a good win. And nobody's going 17-0.
1: No.
2: Nobody's doing it.
1: 49ers, 36-30 winners over the Arizona Cardinals. Cardinals played them tough, low, but San Francisco's 3-0. This is the first time the Niners have started 3-0 in back-to-back seasons since 1989-1990, when you guys were beating each other up. They were 14-2 in advance of the NFC Championship game in both of those campaigns, appearing in the Super Bowl at the end of the 89 season.
2: I think the only thing San Fran is wishing for is good health. I mean, to me, that's the only thing that can stop them, maybe.
1: Brock Purdy, 15-27, 297 and 4 touchdowns. And you had a touchdown in that game on a reception, even though there was no reception logged. Deebo Samuel, no receptions for 80 yards receiving and a touchdown because he caught the hook and ladder. It was awesome.
2: Yeah. I mean, again,
1: Football player.
2: Kyle Shanahan, you put him with Ben Johnson as some of the great play callers in this game right now, man. He's one of the tops.
1: Vikings 23-16 winners over Tampa Bay. The Buccaneers and the Vikings combined for 17 punts on Sunday, the most in a game since week 7 of 2020. 4, Baker Mayfield now down multiple weeks with a dislocated thumb. He finished with 217 yards passing and one touchdown. Jordan Addison had 5 catches for 90 yards and a score for Minnesota. This is big-time trouble for Tampa Bay. They're 0-3. Vikings are 3-0.
2: I know. I mean, again, A.B., the percentages of when you start the season 0-3 of being able to get in the playoff, it's not fair.

0: did on Antonio Pierce.
1: Ravens are 2-1 after a 34-31 win over the Cowboys. Ravens-Cowboys game featured the third walk-off score in NFL international game history and the longest game-winning kick of 3 points. It was a 56-yarder by Tyler Loop. Remember, the Lions won in 2014 at Wembley with a 48-yard field goal. So that's pretty cool. Good for the Ravens. They beat the Cowboys.
0: Going for and soul and win the game.
1: Rams 26, Broncos 30 on Sunday Night Football. Prior to Sunday, Matthew Stafford had thrown 32 career pick sixes, and he threw another one on Sunday night. He now is the all-time leader in pick sixes thrown, passing Brett Favre.
0: Don't say that so happily, AB. You sound happy saying that. Huh?
1: Not on my team. And Monday Night Football, the Bears 27-7 winners over the Eagles. Oh, my God. Case Keenum, 24-34 for 247 and two touchdowns? Are you kidding me? No wonder Caleb Williams on the go to the shower. It was Philadelphia. Jalen Hurts, though, 16-25 for 153 and an interception. Force him to throw.
0: They dominated this game, the Bears did. This really wasn't a close game at all, AB, so they definitely took care of business, and we'll see.
1: That was your NFL Week 3 recap. We're back with more sports wrap, and Eric Vincent joins us next. And what happened at the Pistons Media Day? We'll dive into all that and more right here on the Great Voice of the Great Lakes, 760 WJR.
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1: Welcome back here to Sports Wrap on the great voice of the Great Lakes, 760 WJR. Dana Galen behind the glass. That's Lions legend Lomas Brown. I'm Anthony Bellino. Join us on the horn right now from Clutch Points. One of the biggest Drake fans I know, probably the best we've ever had. His name's Eric Vincent from Clutch Points. There he is, ladies and gentlemen. How are you, my friend?
2: Man, as soon as I heard this song played, I'm like, wow, what a troll.
1: I couldn't always have said, Dan, I need you to do me a huge favor for Eric because we got to get this done. Don't take any of my artifacts. All right, now here's the deal. We had media day yesterday. I want to know what you think first. The most important question I might have, we might have collectively. What do you make of the new alternate red jerseys?
2: I love them. I absolutely love them. I loved them when they had them for Cade's rookie year. I thought they were fantastic. I like the lightning bolt inclusion. Like, I'm from the 04 Pistons era, so I remember when they had those throwbacks. And I still actually have the white one with that Chauncey had with the red lightning bolt up the side, which was super, super fire. So I like the, like, kind of spin-off rendition of this one with the red and the lightning bolt and then the blue and green on the side as well to kind of go along with it. I think they're super dope.
3: Yeah. So, Eric, I wanted to ask you about this contentious standoff with Jalen Duren and these our Detroit Pistons here. Now, I'm just reading what Trajan Langdon said yesterday, that he was in New Orleans. Quote, I was in New Orleans for 5 years with a certain player that wasn't easy to deal with either.
4: Zion.
3: I know. But again, has it been that bad? Have these contract talks been that bad where he says that, you know, he's a player that's not easy to deal with? Has it been that bad?
2: Well, from what Trajan also told us, something that really stood out to me was that he hasn't actually spoken to Jalen Duren directly throughout all this time. So I'm guessing and assuming that all these conversations have been between Jalen's representation and Trajan Langdon in the front office. Now, Trajan is a very hands-on guy. He's very close with the team. He's got a pretty good relationship built up with a lot of the players. So I thought that would have helped bridge a lot of the gaps and the question marks that were a part of these discussions. But, I mean, considering that they've gone this far in this long moments, I'm guessing he's pretty serious. Now, Jalen Duren does have until the final hour of Thursday to, you know, make this decision and sign off on the offer that has gone up continuously from the Pistons. It started off offering around 170, 180, and now it's worked all the way up to a 5-year deal for $200 million. There was a contention also that he wanted 5 years, and the Pistons were offering 4. So they've gone up with what he's asked for. At this point, it's just a question of whatever the quote-unquote disrespect is that has been reported. Apparently, he didn't like the weight clause that was added to the contract that was offered recently. Another issue regarding possibly Asar Thompson and his deal that was done. It's really shocking that it's gotten to this point. Considering it's gotten this long, I'm taking it pretty serious with how where Jalen Duren stands with this team.
1: What I found was very interesting about yesterday's Trajan Langdon presser was the fact that he said, hey, whichever, you know, in the most Trajan Langdon way ever, not smiling, barely blinking, don't even know if his eyes are open, very monotone. Hey, it doesn't matter which one he signs, he's going to be a Piston. And I thought that that was very much a hard line. Here's our line in the sand. You got options. You could take your $9.6 million qualifying offer. You could take this big old $200 million payday we're offering you. Either way, you're playing for us this year. And I kind of like that. I'm not going to lie.
2: Yeah, I think the Pistons have done everything correctly in this manner. I mean, Jalen obviously thinks that his value is at a certain level. I mean, playing at an all-NBA level last season, becoming an all-star for the first time in his career. Excuse me. He has obviously, you know, a pretty high value for what he believes he's worth. But again, obviously, what he keeps returning, what we keep hearing is that there's been a level of disrespect that's been, I guess, provided within these discussions. But no, I think Trajan Langdon has kind of played his hand correctly. I mean, he's been willing to talk and he's been, you know, open to, you know, upping the price of the agreement to Jalen Duren. And at this point, he's just not agreeing to it. And based on what he said he wasn't going to talk too much about negotiations. But to me, with how he talked about the conversation and the issue, it looks like he's done kind of going up and making contentions with basically trying to go up with whatever Dern is asking for. I'm pretty sure at this point, the five for $200 million is kind of what he's standing on. And again, this isn't what I'm reporting. This is kind of just what I got in terms of body language of how he was talking about it. It sounds like he's kind of sticking with what's been offered at this point, and it's up to Jalen Dern or what he wants to do with it. But no, I think he's done the right thing. I think he's been patient. He's been understanding, and obviously still keeping it professional with how he addressed it on media day.
1: Yeah. I know what I'd do with $200 million.
3: I know that's right. Oh, I'm already signed that. I'm already in. Yeah, that's sitting in the bank. Whatever they don't gave me is sitting in the bank earning interest.
1: Sharpie, charcoal, yeah. Pencil, everything you got. What can I write? Chisel and a hammer? All of it.
3: So, Eric, let me ask you this. Have they made the necessary moves for the season outside of the Jalen Dern contract? Have the Pistons done enough that you feel to elevate this team to the next level outside of getting Jalen Dern signed? Do you think we've done enough?
2: I do think the Pistons had a very active offseason. I love the shooting that they added to this team, bringing in Taurean Prince, adding Isaiah Joe, John Collins, who we actually got to talk to today at training camp. Looks like he might be a fan favorite, and a personable leader as well. He had a lot of personality when he talked to the media today. So I do like the addition that the Pistons brought in, especially adding or retaining Asar Thompson on the max or the deal that he agreed to. I mean, I honestly, it's kind of in the air at this moment because the East got very, very tough this offseason, Lomas. I mean, we saw what Philly did. You saw what New York did as champs, you know, retaining some of their guys and, you know, keeping their core together. Toronto, obviously, adding Kawhi Leonard. There's a lot of teams in the East that got pretty tough, and it's obviously a lot of teams in the East that have players returning from injury as well that saw, you know, a little bit of the blood that was open for the Eastern Conference. So, the Pistons, again, they didn't get to come to an agreement with Jalen Dern, and obviously they still haven't added that co-star or that secondary creator to kind of take some of the responsibility and the aid off of Cade Cunningham, so he's not playing such heliocentric basketball all season. I think they can be good in the regular season, kind of like what we saw, but we won't really know until the playoffs, to me, to see how good they really are in terms of taking a step forward, because a lot of the mistakes they made were mistakes of young players and young teams that lacked experience. So they're going to have to clean those up, like with turnovers, defensive discipline, a lot of those errors that young teams don't make, you know, trying to get to the ECF or the finals, which should be on the Pistons' radar as soon as this season.
1: You know, Eric, I wonder, because, and maybe it's because it's happening with the Red Wings simultaneously, the fact that we're seeing some of the off-season drama carry over into the season. And, you know, you mentioned the additional players that are coming to this team. This team's going to be better, right? I firmly believe this team will be better this season at shooting the basketball. I think Isaiah Joe adds that. You know, John Collins adds that. I just think that this group, as in its entirety, along with Duncan Robinson, I would assume that there will be some improvement from Ron Holland. I assume there's some improvement from Asar on the offensive side of the basketball. Plus, you add in the young rookie Abuka Okorie, who's getting his first taste of what the NBA life is like, because this is an absolute circus. What I don't want to happen is Jalen Dern to come into this season playing for the Pistons on either deal, and for him to have to shoulder a lot of the blame when stuff starts to go sideways.
2: Yeah, and that's an unfortunate situation that's kind of looming at this moment, because considering how long this has taken, he's unfortunately signing himself up for a lot of side eyes from fans, from outside spectators of, okay, this is what you wanted in terms of the money he's getting, in terms of being a max or either qualifying offer, depending on what he takes. It's going to fall back to that if he has like a rough week or two, or if he doesn't get off to the hot start that he wants in the regular season. Unfortunately, that's kind of what it's lining up for. If you kind of remove that, I agree with you. I do think they got a lot of needed help. This is a team that needed additional shooting outside of just Duncan Robinson, and now they can really spread the floor out with a lot of different guys, like who you just named. Isaiah Joe being one of the most slept-on additions as well, who actually is pretty good at creating his own offense as well off of the dribble. Obviously, you just mentioned Abuka Okorie, a guy that the Pistons are very high on and possibly could have a very active role even as a rookie just to open up this season. And other guys like you just mentioned as well, Asar, you're looking for an offensive leap from. Ron Holland, Danis Jenkins, going to kind of clean up as a finisher and a scorer. those guys are going to have to take significant leaps if the Pistons are going to go to where they want to go, because they're banking on a lot of the internal development from their foundational guys, including Jalen Duren as well.
3: So what play adjustments may we see this year that JB and his coaching staff might have to put in for the Pistons to compete in the East? You just talked about how strong the East is now, Eric. I mean, you do have Tyrese Halliburton. He'll be back this year for Indy, so they'll probably be a tougher team. You see any coaching adjustment, any scheme adjustments that JB may have to make to really compete in the East?
2: Yeah, JB said he didn't want to come into the season doing the exact same thing they did last season. They want to play a little bit more unpredictable. And they think with the pieces that they just added, that they got a little bit quicker and that they'll be able to play more on the open floor and in transition, which is a part of their identity as well anyway, as a defensive-minded team. Something that I think that really needs to take advantage of more, and I think they did a lot this season, but I want to see it even more for the Pistons, is put Cade Cunningham in the post. I've talked about this quite a bit. I think he's a guy that is a great point guard. I think he's one of the best passers in basketball. But if they want to find a way to cut down his turnovers, I think when you take him off of the ball and utilize his other strengths like his size as a scorer, I think that's going to be very valuable for him, because he's a 6'7 guy that weighs in at about maybe 230 to 35, a guy that can back down, get to the free throw line, play through contact, and then it gets away with some of the necessity of him having to playmake from the top of the key or bringing the ball up 94 feet with a lot of pressure ahead of him. And then you take away some of those double teams as well. I think that's something that they really need to explore more. They have additional ball handling. They like bringing the ball up with Jalen Duren. They'll do it with Duncan Robinson. I think they'll have it with Joe, as well as Dennis Jenkins and some other ball handlers, Asar Thompson. They'll be able to get creative and unpredictable in that manner. And I think that's something that they could explore to help Cade's numbers and his finishing go up, to get him to the free throw line a lot more often, and to cut down on some of those turnovers, which is some of the biggest problems in his game right now.
1: Eric Vincent, Clutch Points. Was there anything that took place during media day yesterday? Now, maybe it could have been something somebody said or something you saw. Was there anything that caught you like off guard or that you might have been surprised by?
2: To be honest, yeah. I thought when the guys were asked about Jalen Duren that they were going to be a little bit more hush-hush about it. And from what I saw, even from JB to Cade Cunningham, to a lot of the other players that spoke on and were talking about, even Trajan Langdon. Like, obviously they want them there, and obviously this has become a long, somewhat frustrating waiting game, but they still talk about him. Hey, this is our brother. You know, we want him to make the best decision for himself. Cade himself said he was in a similar situation, which, I mean, I don't totally agree with, because he seemed to get his contract extension done pretty quickly and pretty quietly. But he said it's something that he had to deal with as well. So seeing that they still have the solidarity and the camaraderie to support Duren, even through a decision that may hurt the team in the long run, they still seem to be pretty tight and comfortable. And they seem to be ready to embrace the next phase steps with this franchise, where they lost a lot of leadership with guys like Isaiah Stewart leaving, Tobias Harris leaving. Now it's up to guys like Cade Cunningham, Asar Thompson, who said he wanted to be a louder voice on the floor now that he sees himself as a foundational piece of guy that just got paid. And then Jalen Duren as well, who kind of took a bit of that role last season. A lot of these younger guys kind of see and understand what's in front of them at this point as being those foundational pieces, and it seems like they're ready for their responsibility, which is cool to see based on the age that they're playing at with the young 20s that they are on the roster.
1: They're just little pups, and they're growing into foundational pieces, and here we are. And, yeah, I was kind of caught off guard by Cade saying, I went through a similar thing. It's like, Cade, everybody knew we were paying you.
3: Right.
1: You know,
3: Worst kept secret.
1: Yeah, my man giving you 30 with no lung in the playoffs. Trying to figure out what happened to the Monstars, ate the other guy's talent. Like, that's the issue we're having here. His name is Eric Vincent, ladies and gentlemen, Clutch Points.
3: Yes, sir.
1: E, we always appreciate you, our friend. Thanks so much for taking the time to talk a little Detroit basketball with us, partner.
3: Thanks, Eric.
2: Yes, indeed. Y'all have a good one. Appreciate the time.
1: And he got walk-up music, and he got walk-out music. He got both.
2: Won't stop. Look at you.
3: DCB owned it.
1: You mentioned. I mean, he's like our old line.
3: That's what I'm saying.
1: He makes us look good.
3: Yeah, he really does.
1: There's
3: man.
1: Danny Cahalan back there on the ones and twos, and the wheels of steel.
3: And you know, he's not a diva. You know, because he could be a diva because he's so good at what he does.
1: I just watched him choke Ryan for a piece of Mastacholi.
3: Oh.
1: Yeah. What do you mean he's not a diva? I'm hungry.
4: And two pieces.
1: Two little noodles.
3: Well, always remember, DC, big fella, the big fella. You know I got snacks. I keep them.
1: See, now he's going to be all nervous about the fact you didn't eat anything.
3: And a variety of snacks.
1: That's
3: too.
1: Right. Yeah. You might get some fresh fruit out of that backpack.
3: You could get it all. Some buffalo meat is in there.
1: Buffalo wings.
3: What about some canned salmon? I got that in there.
5: He's tall and coming.
1: Why do you have canned salmon?
3: Because it's good for you.
1: You just eat it out of a can.
3: Yeah.
1: It's not a sardine.
3: It is a sardine.
1: You have sardines in there.
3: Bam, right there, AB. I got my instant oatmeal in here. I got my Laura bars, my Planters trail mix.
6: Ray Ray, what are you smoking?
3: That's the survival kit. That's the survival kit.
1: Well, kids, if you're hungry and you need snacks, find Lomas Brown and get his backpack. For the great Danny Galen and Lomas Brown, I'm Anthony Bellino. We'll see you tomorrow, same time, same place, right here on the great voice of the Great Lakes, 760 WJR. You know, Lo, in sports, preparation is everything. The teams that succeed are the ones that plan it.
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12: 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We work with more than 4,000 local businesses every month, delivering campaigns that beat industry averages by over 25%, driving real, measurable growth. You're not average. 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

The Big 1050 WTKA, Ann Arbor, and 102.9 HD2, Ann Arbor, a Cumulus station.